0: Many people in small communities on Prince of Wales Island rely on hunting for subsistence, and staff at one school district want to make sure they do it safely by making hunter education a part of the curriculum. KRBD's Sydney Dauphini went to the students' end-of-the-year field test and has this story.
1: It's a cloudy morning at the Prince of Wales Shooting Club. Emma Garrison, a ninth grader from Thorn Bay, is trying to keep her gun steady.
2: Oh my gosh.
1: She and eight other students, all armed with rifles and safety gear, line up on yoga mats under a three-sided shelter. She's been taking the hunter's ed class all semester.
2: I was really nervous. Yesterday was the first day I've ever shot a gun, so.
1: There are over 30 students from the Southeast Island School District taking their hunter's ed certification field test today. If the students pass, they get hunter's ed certified. This was the first year the district incorporated hunter's education into the curriculum, with a goal to get every student from 6th to 12th grade certified. The certification, which is through the State Department of Fish and Game, is required for most Alaskans to legally hunt. The Southeast Island School District is spread out, with under 150 students in seven remote schools across Prince of Wales and Baranoff Islands. But all the students at the shooting club today have spent the last semester taking the course. Ellen Hannon is a retired teacher and a volunteer with Fish and Game. She's been teaching hunter's ed in Southeast Alaska for 25 years.
3: Raise your hand again. How many people have shot before? Anytime, anywhere, anything.
1: Most of the students raise their hands. The number one rule is to always treat guns as if they are loaded. Hannon helps the students hold and load their guns, shooting targets in four positions, laying down, kneeling, sitting, and standing.
3: So what you've got to do is you got to get 4 out of 5 shots in a 2-inch circle. That means it touches it anywhere.
1: Down towards the clubhouse, students are taking a walk through the forest. It's part of the field test to identify cardboard animals and discern when, how, and if it's ethical to shoot them. One of the students is Wyatt Farr, an eighth grader from Kaufman Cove. He's been hunting with his family for years.
4: I like being outdoors and like actually doing things.
1: Farr likes to hunt deer, grouse, and wants to hunt bears soon. He says his favorite part is enjoying the meat that he's processed. But he also likes how calm and quiet it is in the outdoors. The course also includes basic survival skills, wildlife conservation, and respect for other hunters. That's part of what Farr likes about it.
4: So there's not like just like clueless people going out, walking in the woods and like getting hurt and stuff. And also like teaching the generations to come how to like properly do things.
1: Each school teaches the class a little differently. Melissa Doherty, a teacher at Thorn Bay with a background in biology, designed the curriculum so it blends with broader outdoor education. She knows the outdoors are a big part of her students' lives, and she wants them to be aware of their surroundings. She says killing an animal is a serious thing, and she wants her students to be thoughtful and observant when they're out in nature.
5: I think it's really important to spend time thinking about how you fit into your environment and gaining an appreciation for the world around you.
1: At the end of the day, every student passed their hunter's ed field test and received their signed certificate, which is valid for life. Reporting in Craig, I'm Sydney Dauphini.
0: And I'm Jill Freitas.

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3: Welcome to Latino U.S.

0: In our second season, we met Suave's mentor and father figure in prison, a man in his 90s named Frank Ross. Frank was awaiting a decision that could grant him his release from prison. And today, there was finally news.
1: He is being transferred as we speak.
2: Okay, I'm trying to find a flight tonight as soon as possible. How do you feel?
1: I've been emotional. I mean, this is that man been in prison. Yeah.
3: After nearly 50 years behind bars, Frank Ross was free. There were no friends or family waiting outside the prison gates.
0: That's because Frank is being released under Pennsylvania's Compassionate Release Statute, also known as a medical transfer. That's a law that creates a pathway for seriously ill people in prison to be released to seek out better health care on the outside.
3: Frank taught Suave how to read and write. He mentored and he fathered him, along with hundreds of other young men in prison. In exchange, Suave always thought that he would help care for Frank in his final days when they were both in prison.
2: Yeah.
1: You know, and look what's happening.
2: Oh, I can't believe it. Okay, well, this took me totally by surprise, but I'm happy. I'm happy for you.
3: Now, Suave could repay the man who had given him so much, and Frank Ross would just maybe have an opportunity for a dignified death on the outside. Maybe, because nothing in the prison system is ever predictable or simple. On today's episode, Released to Die, a series that takes a look at compassionate release for sick and elderly people imprisoned in Pennsylvania. Compassionate release aims to address one of the fastest growing trends in incarceration in the United States, something experts call the grain of American prisons. We'll take a dive into the current compassionate release laws, what it's like to get sick in prison, and what it really means to have a chance to die free. Between 2001 and 2018, more than 30,000 people aged 55 or older died in prison. Never have there been so many older people behind bars, and the number is steadily rising. By 2030, they will be one-third of the prison population.
0: The reason? Harsh sentencing practices that started in the 70s and peaked through the 80s and 90s to today. Data shows that this led to more people than ever serving long sentences, including life without parole. And you've probably heard the term, mandatory minimums.
3: Coupled with three-strike laws and other tough-on-crime policies, that meant more people going to prison and for longer periods of time. Prison populations exploded with vast racial discrepancies in sentencing. And with so many life sentences or decades-long sentences, it was only a matter of time until those people became older and sicker, with prisons unable to meet their healthcare needs.
0: That's part of the reason why almost every state and the federal prison system have some kind of compassionate release policy. It's a way to grant early release from prison to sick or elderly incarcerated individuals who have no other real avenue within the court system. In Pennsylvania prisons, where Frank Ross is, an incarcerated person may petition the court for a temporary transfer to either a hospital, a long-term facility, or hospice. In order to be considered, someone like Frank must meet 7 different parameters. Most importantly, they must be seriously ill and expected to have less than a year to live and be able to prove that their healthcare needs are better met on the outside. If they were to be cured of their terminal illness on the outside, they could be returned to prison.
3: Compassionate release is for people who know that they're going to die. The question is, will they get to die on the outside?

0: that's going to pick up the story from here.
1: The day of Frank's release, Suave rushes to the healthcare facility for seniors where he's been transferred. Frank is already there, in a shared room separated by a flimsy curtain surrounded by bare white walls. He texts me to FaceTime him.
2: You want to talk to
3: him? Yes, hi. Okay. Hi, Mr. Ross. Congratulations.
2: You don't have to do that. Just talk to the phone.
4: Oh, no. It's the first time he held a cell phone.
5: Yeah.
3: Oh, wow. Yeah. Wow. Technology's really changed.
1: Frank tries to put the video call on his ear. He's never held a cell phone. He was convicted in 1980 and was always kind of an old school guy in prison. He never even got a tablet.
3: Hi, Mr. Ross. How are you? Congratulations.
2: This guy, he's got a good look right now. I'm just picturing that way. I mean, he looks better than he did on television.
3: Really?
2: He done lost some weight. He looks good.
1: On his first day out of prison, Frank seems primarily occupied with Suave's weight. I mean, he calls Suave his son, after all.
3: He looks good, right? How do you feel?
2: Well, I'm talking about him right now.
1: Now, Frank is hard to understand. He's 93, he's lost his teeth, and he doesn't have dentures. Besides the ravages of cancer, he's also struggling with cognitive decline due to dementia. Over the last few years in prison, he was mostly bedridden, sometimes in a wheelchair, and fully dependent on other incarcerated men to care for him.
2: Yeah. How are you today?
3: I'm very happy because of your news.
2: Are you going to come to visit me tomorrow?
3: I am, yes. I'm getting on a plane tonight, so I can see you tomorrow morning.
2: Whenever, I'll be here.
1: Before we hang up the phone, Frank lays down his chief interest in letting us in to make this series. He's hoping it will help him bring some attention to his writing.
6: I get him an agent because he's trying to get some of his work out.
7: You have your boxes and stuff with you?
6: Yes, of course. We're going to try to get you an agent.
1: Frank hopes to get more of his writing published before he dies. The only item Frank insisted on bringing with him from his prison cell was a box filled with stories, nearly 5 decades of writing. To understand who Frank is as a person, you have to understand that above all, he is a writer, and writers dream of sharing their love of words. That's how Suave and Frank crossed paths 3 decades ago at a maximum security prison in Philadelphia. Suave was in his early 20s, and Frank was in his late 50s. We actually told this story at length in an episode of Suave Season 2, but I'll give you a summary.
8: Hey, Frank, what's going on, buddy?
1: This is a phone call between Suave and Frank from 2023, when Frank was still in prison.
8: Not much. I'm over here, man. I'm over here telling my people how much you showed me when I was in prison, right? And what do you do?
2: I learned how to do write pictures since I've been here.
8: How many screenplays have you written?
2: Well, I got 45 now, and I got about 90 short stories.
1: 45 screenplays and 90 short stories. A portion of it was published. Frank was profiled in newspapers decades ago. Some of his books are still out there for purchase. And more than a writer, Frank was a teacher.
8: There was hundreds, if not thousands of people in the DOC that he showed how to read and write. And I was one of them.
1: Frank was an old head, an old timer, and someone who commanded respect. Suave says Frank didn't really get involved in prison politics. He never got in trouble, and he minded his own business. When he took a liking to someone, though, he approached them with a curious proposition.
8: He was one of the dudes that he had enough heart to step to me, I guess. He was like, hey, young boy, let me talk to you. And I used to tell him, look, man, what can you get for me, right? And he's like, I got some pen and paper for you.
1: That's how he and Suave became close. Suave was illiterate, but over time, and under a teacher like Frank, Suave learned how to read and write. Frank then encouraged him to pursue an education, and Suave eventually graduated with a bachelor's within prison walls. Frank did the same for countless others. Now, years later, as I prepare to go meet him in person for the first time, I think about a conversation I had with Frank over the phone as he waited for his compassionate release application to be reviewed.
2: In my conversation paper, I didn't say I earned the right to come home, which I don't think you ever do if you take somebody's life. But I asked for mercy, that's all I asked for. And I can't ask for no more.
1: Frank said he would never earn the right to come home. He took someone's life. All he was asking for was mercy.
0: When we come back, we learn more about what it means to receive compassionate release. And we hear about Frank's challenges of trying to start over, even though he's terminally ill. Stay with us. No te vayas.

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1: It's Latino USA. I'm Maria Hinojosa. Before the break, we learned about the life of Frank Ross, how he ended up in prison, and the challenges of his release under Pennsylvania's compassionate release law. Senior producer Julieta Martinelli is going to continue with the story from here.
2: The day after Frank is released, I meet Suave outside Frank's door on the fourth floor of a senior living facility in Philly. We make our way into the room. Frank looks frail, much older than I'd imagined. He's wearing an unfastened hospital gown that's fallen down to his stomach. He's hooked to an oxygen tank and fast asleep.
3: What's up, Pop?
2: Suave wakes him gently, holding out the balloons.
3: And I know it's not till next week. I have to take care of you, Pop.
2: Suave lays out a pint of chocolate ice cream, a slice of chocolate cake, cookies, and other goodies.
4: That looks so good.
3: So what I'm going to do, we're going to sing happy birthday
4: to you.
3: Happy birthday to you. Happy birthday, dear Frank, to freedom. Happy birthday to you.
4: Happy birthday.
2: Frank smiles through the celebration, but it soon becomes clear that he's not doing well. It's at that moment that I notice how swollen Frank's legs are. It looks really painful. And as the sheets slide, I see a palm-sized ankle monitor snapped tightly around his ankle, a mandatory condition for his release. You know, in case he runs away, this man who can't walk on his own or get out of bed. It's not long before visitors start rolling in.
3: Oh my goodness, Frank Ross.
2: Frank's face lights up.
3: Amen.
2: First his sister-in-law and then his friend Muhammad. They spent decades together in prison. Muhammad is 84, out for a year now, after securing his own release under commutation from the governor.
3: Hey, man.
5: Yeah.
3: It's my pleasure.
5: Long time.
3: Hey, you look good. Listen, man. Suave called. I said, what? I said, I'm here. And you've had a lot of late people coming to see you today.
2: He's right. Within a few minutes, Frank's bed is surrounded. I count four former lifers in the room. Men who all were once sentenced to life in prison and thought that they would grow old and die inside together. Here, free, eating chocolate cake, sharing war stories, reminiscing. Silly things like who still owes who money for commissary ice cream.
3: He owes money from the ice cream, remember?
5: I don't know what he talked.
3: They left ice cream in behind.
5: I don't know.
3: But how do you feel, man? You remember, Frank, when we was all on the same block?
2: At some point, Suave walks off and stands by the door. I see him discreetly wipe his eyes with his sleeve.
3: Huh?
4: How do you feel?
5: Emotional.
3: Did you see him smile? Look at him smiling. See him smile and not have to worry about count time.
5: I just think that for us, this is what it's all about. Changing policies and bringing people home.
4: Good to see you again.
6: Hi, Uncle Frank.
4: Let me get out the way.
2: I step out of the room to give the family privacy as Frank meets nieces and nephews and other family for the first time.
6: You know who I am?
3: Oh, that's Larry.
6: Huh?
3: I'm
6: Scooby.
3: Oh, yeah. Y'all heard so much about you. I'm glad to meet you.
2: On the way out, Suave tells me that he feels overwhelmed. He says he's worried about how frail Frank looks.
3: This compassionate release stuff, to me, is really because I can't remember where he's at. Sitting in the bed with an ankle monitor this big. You call that compassionate? First of all, I want to say I am extremely happy that somebody decided enough is enough, right?
2: The thing is, legally, Frank couldn't be considered for compassionate release any earlier, even though he's had a cancer diagnosis for years. Frank is representative of an issue that many others are also facing. There are currently more than 10,000 people that are considered senior citizens in Pennsylvania prisons today. While there aren't public numbers on how many of those are ill and have also submitted petitions for compassionate release, we do know that only 54 people have been granted compassionate release over the last 15 years.
1: Advocates say the problem is in how the compassionate release statute is written. While it's meant to remedy the crisis of those aging behind bars, it falls short of actually being able to assist many people because of the built-in requirement for their deaths to be imminent. And in the midst of their illness, they also have to be able to find a lawyer to take on their case.
2: Not to mention that if, like Frank, they're lucky enough to be granted release, they must remain under constant monitoring.
1: If they were to be cured of their illness, they could be sent back to prison. So, people like Suave, lawyers and activists in Pennsylvania, have long asked, where's the compassion in that?
7: Where are we going?
8: So, we're in Philly now, looking at, I think, 30th Street Station. We're in a car on our way to Germantown, which is a little bit in the suburbs.
2: A few weeks later, we're in Philly again, this time with Maria. She's known Suave since 93, and while he was in prison, she often heard Suave talk about Frank on the phone.
8: And yeah, the team is reunited. Suave, Julieta, and me on our way to meet Frank Ross. I'm so overwhelmed because it's real life.
2: When we arrive, Frank is wearing a sweater, sweatpants, and tennis shoes. He's seated up in his chair, hair combed, waiting for his visitors.
4: How are you?
6: Oh my goodness,
4: good to see you, Mr. Ross. Look at you with your lunch. How you doing? You look good. I didn't even recognize you when you walked in. Thank you.
2: Suave walks over to Frank and hands him a folder. It's filled with typewritten pages, short stories that Frank once mailed to Suave while he was in prison.
3: I'm gonna show you something. I got it.
2: They talk quietly as they look through the pages.
8: They have this little secret communication thing going on, which I just love.
3: It's a new thing. They got everything there. Yeah. Look at this stuff. Frank had a picture.
2: Following an afternoon eating hoagies, Frank's request, laughing and sharing stories, Frank turns to me.
3: You're like old man. Like old man. Let me tell you that what's that word? Convention?
7: Yeah, convention.
3: Did I tell you?
7: Yeah, this morning.
3: Yeah, okay.
2: He asks me again if he's already told me he has dementia.
3: And that is who has committed to that.
2: Frank says that dementia feels, quote, cuckoo crazy. He says he first realized he had it a few years ago when he had to be hospitalized and taken outside the prison.
3: All kind of cuckoo stuff is running in your head.
2: So what does dementia feel like? All kinds of cuckoo stuff running in your head.
3: I remember watching fishing with my mother. And she was in the house, and she was dirty. The hair was matted. She was by your complexion. She's black. She looked horrible.
2: He describes a moment in the hospital where he was suddenly transported back to the house where he was born in 1933. His mother was there, but she was dirty and her hair was matted. She looked horrible, he says. He started crying.
9: And I remember waking up crying. I couldn't believe that my mother. And then I met my petition.
2: Frank says that's when he started asking questions, and he realized that he was seeing and hearing things that weren't there, things that had already happened, or things that he simply imagined. But all of it felt so real.
9: I was the only one who knew I had it. Other two didn't even know that. You talk to them about something, they walk in and come back, they done forgot it.
2: He says it was in that hospital that he realized that he was surrounded by other dementia patients. He would talk to them about something, and then they would forget and have the same conversation all over again. He realized then that he was the only one that knew he had it.
9: I knew I had it, but I didn't know how to control it. They control you.
2: But he couldn't control it. It was terrifying.
9: I don't know how I'm able to tell you. I don't know why I didn't tell you how it had been. I know.
2: Suddenly, Frank gets really agitated. He's mad at Suave for not telling us that he has dementia, just like the men he met in the hospital. Suddenly, he forgot. I stop recording. On the way out, I can see the hurt in Suave's eyes. And it's then that I realize how limited our time with Frank really is. Frank has made it clear to me over and over that he wants his story told. But I fear we're fighting against time.
1: We'll continue to follow Frank's journey and the trials of acclimating to life on the outside when the state has decided to release you to die. That's next time on Latino USA. But first, for the rest of today's episode, we're going to take a detour to meet another person who knows what it's like to grow old and to become seriously ill behind bars. Someone too sick to remain in prison, but not sick enough by Pennsylvania's current law to get compassionate release. And we'll look at the particular health challenges faced by women in prison. We had an opportunity to learn more about this when we met a woman named Marie Scott. Her nickname is Michi, and she's 72 years old. She was sentenced to life in prison at just 19 years old, and she spent more than half a century at a woman's prison in Pennsylvania. In January of 2026, she was given a second chance.
10: So, I'm free after doing 53 years in prison. And right now, it doesn't even feel like I have feet because everything I do is float.
1: She's now getting adjusted to her new life. But before she was released, Michi says she spent years dealing with health issues inside the prison. It started with painful sciatica that made it hard to walk. She thinks this was from decades of sleeping on a hard prison mattress.
10: Sciatica hit my right leg and I dragged it until forever. And that kind of pain, when you have a sciatic attack, people don't understand. That's the kind of pain that makes you holler.
1: Coupled with decades of prison meals, lacking in nutrition, limited access to the outdoors, and little access to doctors, Michi's health issues grew. She says she also worried about cancer. She saw so many women inside the prison getting diagnosed when it was already too late.
10: Plenty of women that died of cancer in there and died shortly thereafter.
1: And there is something to her observation. A recent study from the National Institute of Health found that women in prison are more likely to develop some kinds of cancer, and they're also more likely to die because of it. One day, Michi found a lump in her breast, and she pushed to see a doctor.
10: And he said, "Miss Scott?" I said, "Yeah." He said, "I'm sorry to tell you, you have breast cancer."
1: Michi says she fought cancer behind bars at the same time that she applied for commutation. That's a process that requires governor approval and that basically suspends the rest of a person's sentence. Eventually, Michi was granted her freedom. She was released just 2 days before Frank Ross in January of 2026.
10: I'm just so glad that I'm still alive while I'm out here. I got free. Being free is one thing, but staying alive is another. And that's what I'm trying to do. Stay alive.
1: Michi's story would soon paint a vivid picture of what growing old and getting sick in prison feels like, how similar her experience was to Frank's, and how being a woman can make those health challenges somehow even tougher to navigate in prison. Now, it's undeniable that we know less about the experiences of women behind bars. Part of that is because women make up a smaller percentage of the incarcerated population across the board in both federal and state prisons. The Prison Policy Initiative says that about 10% of people in prison are women. But just as the number of aging people behind bars is growing rapidly, so is the number of women. According to a study by the Pennsylvania Reentry Coalition, the rate of incarceration for women rose more than 50% faster than that of men between 1980 and 2014. That's why experts say it's important to understand how both gender and age play a part in healthcare needs and why reform aimed at reducing the number of elderly incarcerated people is actually really important. And also, dear listener, a warning, there are mentions of sexual assault, so take care. Senior producer Julieta Martinelli picks up the story from here.
2: A few weeks after her release, on a dark, rainy morning in April, Suave, Michi, and I meet at Community College of Philadelphia, where Suave works. We sit down together in a classroom. Before we get into her cancer diagnosis in prison, Michi asks if we can take a detour to talk about her past.
10: I was raised in Teaneck, New Jersey, 3 blocks from the Isley brothers. We all grew up together. Going between Teaneck, New Jersey, Topeka, Kansas, and Orlando, Florida, those are the places that I grew up.
2: Michi lived with her dad. Her mom had passed away when she was young, and she says her father's girlfriend just didn't like having her around. So she was shuffled around the family. At some point, Michi says that she and her older sister ended up living with an aunt. Michi says that her sister was sexually assaulted by their uncle, and later, so was she.
10: I learned how to jump out of second floor windows because he would pick my lock, and I couldn't keep him out of my room.
2: When she got older, Michi says she gathered the courage to tell her aunt.
10: You know, I wasn't like, let this coming here again, and I'll kill him. I didn't have the killer effect. I was only 5, 6, 7. It went on until I was 15 years old.
2: She says nothing really came of it. Michi felt ashamed. Later, when staying with her grandfather, she says she was molested by a neighbor.
10: And he said, if you scream, I'll kill you. And I didn't scream.
2: By 16, Michi had a baby. By 17, she had run away. In the streets, she says she was introduced to all kinds of things. But the worst...
10: Don't nobody tell you, hey, this is heroin. You take this, you're going to throw up and not like it at first. But after that, you're going to need it after 3 days. And then you're going to start feeling sick, dope sick.
2: That's exactly what happened.
10: I got shot. I got stabbed. I got sodomized. I got everything that could happen to somebody that young. If you're homeless in New York, you're going to get raped. That's par for the course.
2: Without support and now fighting an addiction, Michi says that she decided to give up custody of her son. Eventually, she says she was able to get clean. Her father told her to return to Philadelphia.
10: And that was the worst thing that could have happened to me.
2: She took the first job she found at a restaurant. One night, while working the cash register at the front, Michi says that her sister ran in. She told her that she heard the men about to come in were plotting to rob her. When the men walked into the restaurant, Michi says she told them she had a gun under the register. A lie. And then,
10: all of a sudden, this guy comes from the in part of the restaurant and has a silver gun up in his hand, and he's telling them to get the out, cussing it to the guys.
2: After a life of abuse, Michi says she felt cared for.
10: I felt like if a guy took me to the movies, he was in love with me. If he wanted to take me to dinner, he's getting ready to pull out a ring and ask me to marry him. So if he saves my life, how you think I feel? He's a hero. I owe my life for him. There's nothing that this guy could ask me that I would say no to. So 10 days later, when he asked me to go on a robbery with him, I said, what am I supposed to do? He said, just be a lookout. I said, a lookout for what? And he said, for any man that comes or cops to come. But it didn't end up happening like that.
2: Michi says she had never done anything like that. But she figured all she had to do was stand outside a gas station. Instead, when they got there,
10: he wanted me to go inside with him. And he wanted me to search the man when he put that knife around his neck. And the man had a watch, a wallet, and a gun. And I felt it. I don't know how many hundreds of times lifers will always think to themselves in their room, some quiet place, how that crime could have been done differently. I wished that I would have took that gun and shot my co-defendant. That's what I wished.
2: What actually happened was far different from the fantasy that she would later envision in her cell.
10: We went in. I searched him. I went to the safe. And the man had told us, his name is Mr. Michael Kerrigan. I don't want to call him the man because he's part of me. Mr. Kerrigan said, there's a safe over there. It's already open. And I went over and there were these coins wrapped up in paper. That's all that was in the safe. And I took them all.
2: Michi says when she looked outside, she saw the victim's co-worker who was arriving for his shift.
10: I screamed, and when I screamed, the gun went off. And I didn't see it, but I knew that he had killed our victim. And he ran to the door, and my feet are like stuck like cement in the ground. That man lost his life for $87. No number. If I had said $87 million, that man lost his life for $1 billion. It wouldn't be worth it. No money, no nothing would be worth taking somebody's life. I can tell you that. Even though I didn't kill him, I'm responsible for his death. And I can tell you what it feels like to be responsible for killing somebody.
2: Michi and the shooter went to trial separately. Both received life sentences.
1: When we come back, we hear more from Michi about her life in prison, the challenges of accessing healthcare inside, and how being a woman makes the situation all that more complicated. Stay with us. No te vayas.
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1: It's Latino USA. I'm Maria Hinojosa. We've been hearing from Michi about how a traumatic childhood ultimately led her down a road that ended in a prison cell. Now we're going to hear from her about what growing older and sicker in prison really feels like. Senior producer Julieta Martinelli continues the story here.
2: And that's how the years went by at SCI Muncie. Michi says that she was far from a model prisoner in the beginning. She ran away three times. On one occasion, she was caught a couple of months later.
10: I was 8 weeks pregnant.
2: She says she gave birth in shackles.
10: I had a little girl, and that little girl is in her 40s now. I never got to raise her.
2: The baby's aunt, on her father's side, took custody.
10: I said, when she gets old enough to call you anything, let her call you mom. Because my mother died when I was three. And when I asked my aunt, about 5 years old, could I call her mommy, she said no. And that hurt me. And I never wanted my daughter to feel like I felt when I was denied calling somebody mom.
2: Eventually, Michi was able to attend therapy in prison. She says that she spoke out loud for the first time with other women about the abuse she had endured, about the shame that she carried so deep inside of her, about the terrible thing that she was a part of, just so she could feel valued by a man she didn't even know.
10: Loathed myself for what I did. I am a person of embarrassment. I am a person of regret. I am a person of negligence. I am a person of bad, but I am also a person of good. Today, I am a person of good. You know, my life is worth something now. It wasn't before, but it's worth something now.
2: Michi says she has now been sober for over 30 years. In prison, she says she made it her mission to help other women do the same. Michi's story is rife with trauma, but as she tells us, it's not so different from the experiences of many of the women she met in prison. A recent study by the Council of Criminal Justice estimates that about 70% of incarcerated women report being victims of abuse or sexual assault in their childhood. Women in prison also consistently report higher rates of mental health issues and addiction. All of these factors raise the likelihood that these women will have more severe health issues, especially as they get older. People who study access to healthcare in prison say that institutions are not prepared to address complex healthcare needs like these. Michi says her experience with the healthcare system was basically non-existent.
10: You mean the care that health give you? Or your own health that you care for? Because there is no healthcare. You know, the people come to play doctor on us.
2: Michi says that as she got older, she began to lose friends one by one, some to cancer and others to various other illnesses. It was from these women that she learned to take meticulous care of herself and to note any changes in her body.
10: This one day I get in the shower and I feel it's not. And I said, oh, that had to come overnight. Let me jump on this now. What is inside of me?
2: Michi says she put in a request for a visit in the prison infirmary. She saved up for money for the $5 copay. Yes, incarcerated people also have a copay.
10: Pay my $5. I said, look, a knot just popped up on me overnight. I need a check for cancer. So it took them like a month to put me on the list for ultrasound. They said it was fine, that I was on a stage two.
2: But Michi didn't trust the results. She wanted to attack cancer as hard as possible. She wanted to live. So she insisted on another opinion. She wanted to see a doctor at a hospital.
10: They finally came back a month later and took me out to see the oncologist. He did his own. And a half an hour later, he came back and he said, Ms. Scott, and he sat down and said, yeah. He said, I'm sorry to tell you, you have breast cancer.
2: She began chemotherapy. Because Michi was not terminal, she couldn't apply for compassionate release. But Michi could apply for something called commutation. That's a process that could potentially reduce her life sentence and allow her to be released from prison. Michi had tried once to apply but had been denied. she decided to try again. With the support of the Abolitionist Law Center, who also represented Frank Ross, Michi says that many people wrote letters of support, including some within the prison administration. Supporters on the outside made calls and wrote letters to the governor and the Board of Parole asking for her release. By then, Leroy Saxton, the actual shooter, was already free. He was resentenced and released from prison years prior when laws governing juvenile life sentences were amended. And yet, Michi, who received a life sentence for murder despite not killing anyone herself, was still in prison. Supporters asked the state to consider the 50 years she spent inside, her rehabilitation, and her illness.
10: And I used the rest of that time in Muncie fighting breast cancer to the point where I said, just take the other one too. I don't want either one of them because I don't ever want to go through what I went through trying to get rid of breast cancer.
2: Eventually, she had a double mastectomy.
10: So now I don't have any breasts, but I don't want cancer coming up in me through no breasts, you know? So if it comes again, it's going to have to come back somewhere else.

0: Michi says undergoing chemotherapy and a double mastectomy was difficult and painful. She made a point of speaking to the younger women and passing on the wisdom that she had received.
1: And I tell the women, I said, you got to speak up for yourself. Tell them you want more than a mammogram. You want a 3D because your breasts are dense. Don't let them tell you that you can't have it. And if they do tell you that, let me know.
0: Michi tells me that she doesn't have that many friends left around her age. Many have died inside. She's one of the survivors and one of the only ones to be granted her freedom. That came about on January 7th of this year, when her commutation was approved and she was released from prison into a halfway house in Philadelphia. All she had with her was a bag and a five-day supply of her medication.
1: I'm supposed to be on medicine for the rest of my life, a pill in the morning and a pill at night to keep it from coming back somewhere else in me. So who's to say it's not going to pop up somewhere else?
0: Michi tells me she hasn't taken her medication in over 2 weeks. Now that she's free, it's her responsibility to sign up for Medicare or to find health insurance and seek out a medical provider, you name it.
1: I guess that's incumbent upon me, who has never even filled out an application before. In jail, they do all that for you. I don't know how to take care of medical needs. I'm learning, just like I'm learning the phone, I'm learning how to find ways to take care of myself through the phone. So I'm trying to get Social Security. I'm trying to get Medicare. I wrote all these different people.
0: Michi says she's now in the process of getting the support she needs. But as hard as it is to start over while recovering from cancer, she says at least now she's free.
1: Right now, it doesn't even feel like I have feet because everything I do is float. You know, it's on a float. And things that I see that people take for granted is huge to me.
2: What kind of stuff?
1: Like puppies walking down the street with their leashes. I am like a baboon in a car when I see a puppy. Everything is animated. That's the best way I can explain coming out into freedom after being so long. I had a friend of mine from an organization that was doing paintings or pictures of what we thought freedom would be like before we had even had a chance to get it. So I told them freedom to me would be like me standing on Mars and looking down at Earth. And I'm getting ready to get a ship to be transported to Earth. But in the meantime, you see all these thoughts coming out of my head, like, what is a microwave? What is an iPhone? I've never had these things in my hand. So all of these things that people take for granted are huge deferred dreams to me. Life was a deferred dream until I woke up outside, you know?
2: So did it look like you thought that it would when you were imagining being on Mars?
1: Yeah. No. No, it was better. It was better.
0: Michi has now been free for more than 5 months. She's building a relationship with her daughter and grandson and is looking forward to moving away from the halfway house into her own place eventually. She's finally back on her medication and learning how to navigate the healthcare system on the outside. She's also been more open to sharing her story and experiences with cancer inside and supporting an effort to reform the system. Lawyers and advocates in Pennsylvania are asking the state to take into account the aging population, and they're supporting a bill that would expand access to medical transfers or compassionate release so someone like Michi could seek out better quality health care on the outside before being considered terminally ill.
3: We'll delve into those reform efforts on the next episode of Released to Die on Latino USA. And we go back to Frank Ross and the ways in which the carceral system refuses to let him go, even in his final days. That's next time on Released to Die on Latino USA. 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

0: that's it for today. Our show was the work of Julieta Martinelli and Marlon Bishop. Fernanda Echavarri is our managing editor. Nancy Trujillo is our production manager. Our engineers are Stephanie LeBeau, Julia Caruso, and JJ Carubin. The Latino USA team also includes Roxana Aguirre, Reynaldo Leaños Jr., Luis Luna, Glorimar Marquez, and Adriana Rodriguez. Benny Lay Ramirez and I are executive producers. I'm your host, Maria Hinojosa. You can find Latino USA on your podcast feed, also on our website, latinousa.org. Hasta la próxima. No te vayas. Chao.
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0: You just heard Cherry Bomb by the Runaways, Joyriding by Frank Iero, and I Never Told You What I Do for a Living by My Chemical Romance, Three Cheers for Sweet Revenge.
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Hi, this is Katie and Kay, 88.1, 3, and 5. Actually, we have no idea if the mic is working right now. Hello? Hello? Never mind, it is working. The fader's nothing? Nada? Okay. Well, it's giving me some real problems. Now my mic isn't working, so... That's not good. Thanks.

What is up, Katie and K Carbondale? Sorry we were experiencing some technical difficulties earlier. It is 8:30. You are listening to the Andy Zenka Youth Empowerment Show. This is Jem on the J-Hook Maneuver. And, pretty much nothing else to say except for make sure to drink water, rest in the shade, and wear sunscreen in these hot and awfully sunny and smoky days. On top of that, you are listening to Pepper by the Butthole Surfers, and after this, we're going to turn on Natch by a little band called Corner Shop, so I hope you enjoy that. Coming up next on

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The time is 8:47 in the PM, and this is Jem, and my name isn't James, or Jared. You just heard, I don't know what you just heard, actually. I don't even remember. Ghost Town. They say that short-term memory is a sign of having long-term. Bad short-term memory means you have a good long-term memory. So there you go. But coming up next, we got Mad Season, Life is Dead, which is running away from me as we speak. So let me fade that right up for ya, and we will get that going as soon as I can. It's been great having this past half hour with you, and I will see you back on the airwaves shortly. Take care.

Thanks one more time for tuning in for my little show here. That last song went out to Max Mathis, and this next one goes out to a certain male by the name of Juicy Lucy. So, yeah, enjoy Tommy the Cat by Primus.

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My name is Ash, and this is the Amped Radio Show. The time is 9:01, and it is July 2nd. And it's Thursday, so there you go. That was Primus, and up next is a kind of continuation of the vibe. Little punk show, fun, rockin'. Gonna be a fun night. We're gonna start the night off with a band called Salt. Not the one from here, but they are from... Where are they from? They're from Sweden, so a little bit different. But same vibe, very good. And we're going to start off with their number one song, Bluster, off their album, Articulate. And let's head into it. Why not?

That was Dragnalus by Unwound off their album Fake Train. The time is 9:26, and this is KDNK Radio. I'm your host, Ash, and this is the Amped Radio Show. I can get the headphones, maybe. There we go. So the time is 9:26. Hope you're enjoying the show so far. We're having a fun time over here, jamming out, listening to music, looking at the posters and the inserts for the CDs, so that's always fun. Coming up next is another song from Tad, 3D Witch Hunt, and then we got some Sonic Youth, some Sugar, some Sabado, some more Dinosaur Jr., some Melvins, and a bunch more, so stay tuned. Hope you're enjoying the show so far, and what else? Be sure to check out Amped Zine at KDNK in the library and in the Echo, and read it all the way through, of course. Don't throw it away. Keep it forever, because I'll be famous one day and you'll want that memory, so that'd be a good idea. So up next is 3D Witch Hunt by Tad.

This is KDNK. The time is 9:44, and you are listening to Repulsion by Dinosaur Jr. You just heard A Good Idea by Sugar, License to Confuse by Sebado, Poe by Sonic Youth, and 3D Witch Hunt by Tad since our last break. Hope you're enjoying the show so far, and again, this is KDNK since 1983, so hope you're enjoying the station, hope you're enjoying the show, and hope you're having a good night. Coming up next is Honey Bucket by the Melvins, some Green River, some Paw, some Fugazi, and some more Salt, and a lot more good music to come, so let's get into it.

WNK. Carbondale Community Access Radio, Glenwood Springs, Carbondale, the Roaring Fork Valley, and beyond. If you are planning on playing anything magical tonight, then send them in. If not, we got some good things coming up. The time is 10 o'clock. You just heard Fly Me Courageous by Driving and Crying, Couldn't Know by Paul, This Town by Green River, and Honey Bucket by the Melvins. Coming up next is Furniture by Fugazi, but first we have a quick message. If I can find it. If not, all good. So let's get into it.

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1: 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And maybe you too could someday join the cab. 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Stay tuned to KDNK Carbondale, Community Access Radio, Glenwood Springs, Carbondale, the Roaring Fork Valley,

You just heard Last Word by Arches of Loaf, If I Think by Mudhoney, Dirty Boots by Sonic Youth, and Dying Alone by Quicksand. The time is 10:30. This is KDNK, and this is the Amped Radio Show. Thank you for celebrating 43 years of radio in the Roaring Fork Valley and beyond. Hope you've enjoyed the show so far. We're a little over halfway through. We got 30 more minutes, so we'll see you at 10:45. Coming up next is F-Train by Rain Sanction, which is coming in behind me. Enjoy.

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The time is 10:44. I'm signing off for the night, so I hope you've enjoyed the show. And stay tuned for whatever comes next, if there's another DJ or if we just tune to the pre-recorded things. Either way, it's going to be great. So either go to sleep or stay tuned, but I don't really care. As long as you stay until the 11 o'clock for the end of my show, because it's going to be fun. We got Driving and Crying with Honeysuckle Blue, some Porno for Pyros, some Rage Against the Machine, and ending with a band called Hum. So it'll be amazing. Today is July 2nd. It's Thursday. It's 10:45. It's been a great show. Thank you for listening if you're here. And if you weren't here, you should have been. So do that next time. This is it. Coming up next is Honeysuckle Blue by Driving and Crying.

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Come on, try. 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

The two groups convicted of American sedition are the Proud Boys and the Puerto Ricans. We share a Wikipedia page. So what else can he say? It's ticker tape accumulation, neoliberal sublimation, new precariat convinced that immigrants are corporations. Hold the phone, just be patient while we burn.

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And she got 50 years or more, and they never said what for.

my redemption, and who's gonna save me, and how do I start to believe something made me, that life isn't pain, and love isn't greed, and the land will provide, and those sorts of things.

And they say things like the problem is single parent families, and the parents say in prison weren't gonna be good anyway.

My name is Matthew Kraska, visiting from KGLT in Bozeman, Montana, and this is KDNK, Carbondale Community Access Radio, Glenwood Springs, Carbondale, the Roaring Fork Valley, and beyond.

tragic conviction. Her crime was living the one way there is, and that's screaming to get the tape off your lips. I came here to sing for tomorrow.

The two groups convicted of American sedition are the Proud Boys and the Puerto Ricans. We share a Wikipedia page. So what else can you say? It's ticker tape accumulation, neoliberal sublimation. New precariat convinced that immigrants are corporations. Hold the phone, just be patient while

country, and so two guards took her legs and held her to the floor, while another punched her in the face and gagged her like before. And she got 50 years or more, and they never said what for.

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1: What to the American slave is your 4th of July? I answer, a day that reveals to him more than all other days of the year the gross injustice and cruelty to which he is a constant victim. To him, your celebration is a sham.
0: What to the slave is your 4th of July? We'll hear Frederick Douglass's 1852 Independence Day address, read by the late, great James Earl Jones. Then, to journalist Karen Hall, author of the new book, Empire of AI, Dreams and Nightmares in Sam Altman's Open AI.
2: Every single community that I spoke to, whether it was artists having their intellectual property taken or Chilean water activists having their fresh water taken, they all said that when they encountered the empire, they initially felt exactly the same way, a complete loss of agency to self-determine their future. And that is when I realized the horizontal harm here is AI is threatening democracy. If the majority of the world is going to feel this loss of agency over self-determining their future, democracy cannot survive.
0: All that and more coming up. This is Democracy Now!, democracynow.org, The War and Peace Report. I'm Amy Goodman. Today in this special broadcast, we begin with the words of Frederick Douglass. Born into slavery around 1818, Douglass became a key leader of the abolitionist movement. On July 5th, 1852, in Rochester, New York, Frederick Douglass gave one of his most famous speeches, What to the Slave is Your 4th of July? He was addressing the Rochester Ladies Anti-Slavery Society. The legendary actor James Earl Jones read the historic address during a performance of Voices of a People's History of the United States, based on Howard Zinn's iconic book. The late great historian introduced the address.
3: Frederick Douglass, once a slave, became a brilliant and powerful leader of the anti-slavery movement. In 1852, he was asked to speak in celebration of the 4th of July.
1: Fellow citizens, pardon me and allow me to ask, why am I called upon to speak here today? What have I, or those I represent, to do with your national independence? Are the great principles of political freedom and of natural justice embodied in that Declaration of Independence extended to us? And am I, therefore, called upon to bring our humble offering to the national altar and to confess the benefits and express devout gratitude for the blessings resulting from your independence to us? I am not included within the pale of this glorious anniversary. Your high independence only reveals the immeasurable distance between us. The blessings in which you this day rejoice are not enjoyed in common. The rich inheritance of justice, liberty, prosperity, and independence bequeathed by your fathers is shared by you, not by me. The sunlight that brought life and healing to you has brought stripes and death to me. This 4th of July is yours, not mine. You may rejoice, I must mourn. To drag a man in fetters into the grand illuminated temple of liberty and call upon him to join you in joyous anthems were inhuman mockery and sacrilegious irony. Do you mean, citizens, to mock me by asking me to speak today? What to the American slave is your 4th of July? I answer, a day that reveals to him more than all other days of the year the gross injustice and cruelty to which he is a constant victim. To him, your celebration is a sham. Your boasted liberty, an unholy license. Your national greatness, swelling vanity. Your sounds of rejoicing are empty and heartless. Your denunciation of tyrants, brass-fronted impudence. Your shouts of liberty and equality, hollow mockery. Your prayers and hymns, your sermons and thanksgivings, with all your religious parade and solemnity, are to him mere bombast, fraud, deception, impiety, and hypocrisy, a thin veil to cover up crimes that would disgrace a nation of savages. There is not a nation of the earth guilty of practices more shocking and bloody than are the people of these United States at this very hour. At a time like this, scorching irony, not convincing argument, is needed. Oh, had I the ability and could reach the nation's ear, I would today pour forth a stream, a fiery stream of biting ridicule, blasting reproach, withering sarcasm, and stern rebuke. For it is not light that is needed, but fire. It is not the gentle shower, but thunder. We need the storm, the whirlwind, the earthquake. The feeling of the nation must be quickened. The conscience of the nation must be roused. The propriety of the nation must be startled. The hypocrisy of the nation must be exposed, and the crimes against God and man must be proclaimed and denounced.
0: James Earl Jones reading the words of Frederick Douglass. When we come back, Karen Howe, author of the new book, Empire of AI, Dreams and Nightmares in Sam Altman's Open AI.

0: This is Democracy Now!, democracynow.org, The War and Peace Report. I'm Amy Goodman. We turn now to the empire of AI. That's the name of a new book by the journalist Karen Howe, who's closely reported on the rise of the artificial intelligence industry with a focus on Sam Altman's OpenAI. That's the company behind ChatGPT. Karen Howe compares the actions of the AI industry to those of colonial powers in the past. She writes, quote, "The empires of AI are not engaged in the same overt violence and brutality that marked this history, but they too seize and extract precious resources to feed their vision of artificial intelligence, the work of artists and writers, the data of countless individuals posting about their experiences and observations online, the land, energy, and water required to house and run massive data centers and supercomputers," she writes. Karen Howe is a former reporter at the Wall Street Journal and MIT Technology Review, where she became the first journalist to profile OpenAI. Democracy Now!'s Juan Gonzalez and I spoke to her. I began by asking her to explain what artificial intelligence is.
1: So AI is a collection of many different technologies, but most people were introduced to it through ChatGPT. And what I argue in the book and what the title refers to, Empire of AI, it's actually a critique of the specific trajectory of AI development that led us to ChatGPT and has continued since ChatGPT. And that is specifically Silicon Valley's scale at all costs approach to AI development. AI models in modern day, they are trained on data. They need computers to train them on that data. But what Silicon Valley did and what OpenAI did in the last few years is they started blowing up the amount of data and the size of the computers that need to do this training. So we are talking about the full English language internet being fed into these models, books, scientific articles, all of the intellectual property that is being created, and also massive supercomputers that run tens of thousands, even hundreds of thousands of computer chips that are the size of dozens, maybe hundreds of football fields, and use practically the entire energy demands of cities now. So this is an extraordinary type of AI development that is causing a lot of social labor and environmental harms. And that is ultimately why I evoke this analogy to empire.
2: And Karen, could you talk some more about that, not only the energy requirements, but the water requirements of these huge data centers that are in essence, the backbone of this widening industry?
1: Absolutely. I'll give you two stats on both the energy and the water. When talking about the energy demand, McKinsey recently came out with a report that said in the next 5 years, based on the current pace of AI computational infrastructure expansion, we would need to put as much energy on the global grid as what is consumed by 2 to 6 times the energy consumed annually by the state of California. And that will mostly be serviced by fossil fuels. We're already seeing reporting of coal plants with their lives being extended. They were supposed to retire, but now they cannot to support this data center development. We are seeing methane gas turbines, unlicensed ones, being popped up to service these data centers as well. From a fresh water perspective, these data centers need to be trained on fresh water. They cannot be trained on any other type of water because it can corrode the equipment, it can lead to bacterial growth, and most of the time, it actually taps directly into a public drinking water supply because that is the infrastructure that has been laid to deliver this clean, fresh water to different businesses, to different homes. And Bloomberg recently had an analysis where they looked at the expansion of these data centers around the world, and two-thirds of them are being placed in water-scarce areas. So they're being placed in communities that do not have access to fresh water. So it's not just the total amount of fresh water that we need to be concerned about, but actually the distribution of this infrastructure around the world.
2: And most people are familiar with ChatGPT, the consumer aspect of AI. But what about the military aspect of AI, where, in essence, we're finding Silicon Valley companies becoming the next generation of defense contractors?
1: One of the reasons why OpenAI and many other companies are turning to the defense industry is because they have spent an extraordinary amount of money in developing these technologies. They're spending hundreds of billions to train these models, and they need to recoup those costs. And there are only so many industries and so many places that have that size of a paycheck to pay. And so that's why we're seeing a cozying up to the defense industry. We're also seeing Silicon Valley use the U.S. government in their empire building ambitions. You could argue

0: play. You were talking about the use of water, and I also want to ask you about nuclear power. Yeah. But in Chile, what is happening there around these data centers and the water they would use and the resistance to that?
1: Yeah, so Chile has an interesting history in that it's been under, it was under a dictatorship for a very long time. And so during that time, most public resources were privatized, including water. But because of an anomaly, there's one community in the greater Santiago metropolitan region that actually still has access to a public freshwater resource that services both that community as well as the rest of the country in emergency situations. That is the exact community that Google chose to try to put a data center in. And they proposed for their data center to use 1,000 times more fresh water than that community used annually.
0: And it would be free.
1: And it, you know, I have no idea. That is a great question. But what the community told me was they weren't even paying taxes for this because they believed, based on reading the documentation, that the taxes that Google was paying was, in fact, to where they had registered their offices, their administrative offices, not where they were putting down the data center. So they were not seeing any benefit from this data center directly to that community. And they were seeing no checks placed on the fresh water that this data center would have been allowed to extract. And so these activists said, wait a minute. Absolutely not. We're not going to allow this data center to come in unless they give us a legitimate reason for why it benefits us. And so they started doing boots on the ground activism, pushing back, knocking on every single one of their neighbors' doors, handing out flyers to the community, telling them, this company is taking our freshwater resources without giving us anything in return. And so they escalated so dramatically that it escalated to Google Chile. It escalated to Google Mountain View, which, by the way, then sent representatives to Chile that only spoke English. But then it eventually escalated to the Chilean government. And the Chilean government now has roundtables where they ask these community residents and the company representatives and representatives from the government to come together to actually discuss how to make data center development more beneficial to the community. The activists say it is the fight is not over. Just because they've been invited to the table doesn't mean that everything is suddenly better. They need to stay vigilant. They need to continue scrutinizing these projects. But thus far, they've been able to block this project for 4 to 5 years and have gained that seat at the table.
2: And how is it that these Western companies, in essence, are exploiting labor in the global South? You go into something called data annotation firms. What are those?
1: Yeah, so because...
3: Welcome to 2026 Talks, where we're following our democracy in historic times.
4: This was a deliberate act to damage the reflecting pool at the National Mall that members of the National Park Service worked hard to restore.
3: U.S. Attorney for Washington, D.C., Jeanine Pirro, says a grand jury has indicted former Olympic athlete David Hearn of Maryland on one count of destruction of federal property. Hearn was one of several people arrested after President Donald Trump said, with little proof, leftist vandals slashed the Lincoln Memorial reflecting pool's new sealant. Hearn denies the charge, and evidence, including news pictures show the sealant coming loose on its own. After the Supreme Court's ruling on birthright citizenship, the Justice Department says it's targeting what it calls birth tourism when a pregnant foreign national comes to the country on a temporary visa, specifically to have a child who is then a citizen. Giving birth here isn't illegal, but Acting Attorney General Todd Blanche stresses doing it specifically so the child will be a citizen is visa fraud.
5: Everybody should agree it's a violation of our laws if your intent in coming here, if you're pregnant, is to have a child to become a United States citizen because of our laws.
3: A Migration Policy Institute study finds less than 1% of the more than 3.5 million births in the U.S. each year might fit the definition of birth tourism. But Trump says even the reading of the 14th Amendment that makes it an issue is flat wrong.
6: It was a month after the Civil War ended that it went through. That's because it was meant for the babies of slaves. It wasn't meant for rich people from China that came over in Gulf Streams.
3: The Department of Homeland Security is incentivizing what it calls self-deportation after the court ruled the administration could end temporary protected status for Haitian and Syrian refugees. DHS is offering $2,600 and a free plane ticket if they leave voluntarily. Homeland Secretary Mark Wayne Mullen says TPS was always supposed to be temporary.
7: You had an opportunity while you were here to possibly try to change your status. Now that the court ruling has went out, you no longer have that option. You have to go back to a country that either take you or back to the country you came from.
3: Migrant and human rights advocates say it's unsafe for them to return home and say

0: Haiti and Syria are still dangerous places with thousands killed in the streets each year. The court's TPS ruling could severely impact healthcare since migrants make up a big part of that workforce. Federal data show more than 20,000 Haitian TPS holders work in hard-to-fill nursing assistant and caregiver positions. A third of the 350,000 Haitians in the program work in healthcare. This July 5th, some Americans will commemorate those who died protecting civil rights. Cities nationwide will hold tours, voter registration drives, and discussions in honor of what's called Martyrs Day. John Jay Professor of Constitutional Law Gloria J. Brown Marshall is helping organize the events.
1: It has us celebrate on July 4th, but also bring to mind that those freedoms they're celebrating on July 4th came with a price, and we need to recommit to the ongoing work of freedom because that work is not completed.
0: I'm Edwin J. Vieira for Pacifica Network and Public News Service. 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
2: Hey, how are you?
3: Good morning. Happy Friday. It's July 3rd, 2026, and this is KDNK. Mike Lemmer here with you once again this morning. 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Currently 40 degrees in Carbondale, 53 in Glenwood Springs, 49 in Rifle and in Aspen, and 33 currently in Leadville. Sunshine today, patchy smoke in spots. A red flag warning for Leadville from 8 a.m. to midnight. Take a full look at that weather forecast coming up later this hour. Sunrise happened at 5:46. Sun will set at 8:39. That's 14 hours and 53 minutes of daylight today. Hey, and the next KDNK Community Advisory Board meeting is Tuesday, July 7th at 6 p.m. here at the station located at 76 South 2nd Street in Carbondale. The meeting is open to the public. Anyone interested in joining can email board@kdnk.org.
4: And now Michelle Martin, the NPR Student Podcast Challenge asks young people to reflect on America's 250th birthday. 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
6: What do you really know about our country?
7: What type of government is the United States? Just guess.
6: I don't know.
4: With enthusiasm, sincerity, and sometimes humor, students explained what being an American means to them.
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9: America's Big Birthday gave a number of student podcasters a chance to learn more about their country's history.
10: We learned so much from our research.
9: Fourth graders from Douglasville, Georgia, near Atlanta, made their podcast about the Underground Railroad.
10: Did you know that Harriet Tubman's nickname was Minty? Did you know around 100,000 slaves escaped using the Underground Railroad?
9: They even scored an interview with an expert, Novella Nimmo Black, who works at the National Underground Railroad Freedom Center in Cincinnati.
11: I have a question for you.
12: Okay.
9: She explains why it was so dangerous for enslaved people to run away from slaveholders.
12: Because they would send people after them to catch them, to bring them back. And the bounty on them was dead or alive.
10: Thank you.
12: You're absolutely welcome. Is that all the questions that you have for me?
10: Yes, ma'am.
12: Okay, then I have a question for you. What was the Underground Railroad?
11: That's a secret.
12: If anybody asks you what the Underground Railroad is, you tell them it was people helping other people to get free. So what was the Underground Railroad?
10: People helping other people get free.
9: We also got tons of stories about immigrants, students interviewing their grandparents, aunts, uncles, parents. That's what fifth grader Livy Corser in Upper Arlington, Ohio did in her podcast.
13: How did it feel to immigrate to America?
14: Very hard. Very, very hard.
9: Her grandfather, who's from Greece, told Livy stories about working hard and eventually opening his own restaurants.
13: What is your favorite part of America?
14: Everything. I love this country. I don't know if you understand this. This country gave me everything. Everything. Absolutely everything.
13: Mm-hmm.
14: Where I came from was nothing. no future.
9: In our next winning podcast called Civics in Our Schools, a group of 15 students from Hewlett, New York, were worried about America's future.
2: Because here's the surprising truth. Many Americans, even grown-ups, don't know the basics of how our country was founded or how our government works.
9: But as the students point out, it's not just the history or the facts that get lost.
2: Civics isn't always about the branches of the government.
15: Yeah, for kids our age, it's important for us to learn how to be part of a community and care about each other. That's a big part of being a good citizen.
9: They signed off with this.
15: And now, after all this, we have one more question for you. How are you going to be a better citizen?
9: Gives us something to think about as we mark the 4th of July. Janet Wujongli, NPR News.
16: Time now for StoryCorps. We'd like to revisit a story we brought you in 2009 about how the U.S. got the current version of its flag. It was 1958 when Bob Heft, a junior in high school, designed the 50-star flag. But there were 48 states at the time. Heft had a hunch that two more states would be added soon.
17: In American history class, we had to do an outside-of-class project. We could make or do whatever we wanted. Like a science fair or something like that, you bring the project in. The Betsy Ross story intrigued me. And my mom and dad, they had a 48-star flag they received as a wedding present, which, of course, meant a lot to them. Well, I took a scissors and cut it up. I had never sewn in my life. I watched my mom sew, but I'd never sewn. And since making the flag of our country, I've never sewn again. So anyhow, we get to class. I had my flag on the teacher's desk. And the teacher said, "What's this thing on my desk?" So I got up and I approached the desk, and I'm shaking like a leaf. He said, "Why you got too many stars? You don't even know how many states we have." And he gave me the grade of a B-. Now, that a B- isn't that bad of a grade. However, a friend of mine, Jim, he picked up 5 leaves off the ground. He's taping these leaves down to the notebook and the labeling, elm, hickory, maple. And the teacher gave him the grade of an A. I was upset. The teacher said, "If you don't like the grade, get it accepted in Washington, then come back and see me. I might consider changing the grade." 2 years later, I'd written 21 letters to the White House, made 18 phone calls. Now, you can imagine when my mom got the phone bill. "What's this number?" I said, "Well, Mom, that's the White House." So anyhow, I got this call, and it said, "Now, the President of the United States is calling you later on today." Well, at that time, Eisenhower was president, and he comes on the phone, and he says, "Is this Robert G. Heft?" And I said, "Yes, sir, but you can just call me Bob." And he says, "I want to know the possibility of coming to Washington, D.C. on July 4th for the official adoption of the new flag." And so I have the grade book. It's encased in plastic. It's kept in a bank. My teacher, he said, "I guess if it's good enough for Washington, it's good enough for me. I hereby change the grade to an A."
16: 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Heft died in 2009. His interview is archived in the Library of Congress. 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
1: Live from NPR News in Washington, I'm Nora Rahm. Festivities are underway marking the 250th anniversary of American independence. Today is the official holiday. President Trump will speak at Mount Rushmore tonight and tomorrow night in Washington. The Democratic leader in the House says he plans to celebrate throughout the year. Akeem Jeffries told NPR he's also focused on the midterm elections in November.
2: We have to win back the House by actually flipping seats that are currently held by Republicans, and we're going to continue to do everything we can to do just that. And we've got great candidates running all across the country, challenging Republicans who've been nothing but a reckless rubber stamp to Donald Trump's extreme agenda, while at the same period of time focusing on issues like driving down the high cost of living, fixing our broken healthcare system, and cleaning up the corruption that Donald Trump has unleashed on America in real time.
1: The United Nations High Commissioner for Human Rights is warning another human rights catastrophe is unfolding in Sudan, where fighting continues between the army and a paramilitary group. Volker Turk said civilians have been subjected to relentless drone strikes and a shortage of clean water. He urged world leaders do more to stop the bloodshed. Tens of thousands of people are still missing after twin earthquakes struck Venezuela last week. More than 2,500 people died. This is NPR News in Washington. The National Weather Service has issued extreme heat warnings for much of central and eastern U.S. The dangerous high temperatures are likely to last through the Independence Day weekend. NPR's Ritu Chatterjee reports extreme heat is a risk not just to physical health, but also mental health.
3: People with pre-existing mental health conditions are the most vulnerable to the mental health impacts of extreme heat. Studies show that as summer temperatures rise, so do number of visits to emergency departments for mental health conditions. Amruta Nori Sarma is an environmental health researcher at Harvard University.
4: We looked at things like mood disorders, anxiety and stress disorders, schizophrenia, self-harm, substance use disorders. And we saw similar increases in the rates of emergency department visits across these different causes.
3: Experts advise people with mental health issues to try and stay in cool places and talk with their doctors about their risks. Ritu Chatterjee, NPR News.
1: According to the Centers for Disease Control and Prevention, the West Nile virus season has begun early this year. At least 48 cases reported, the highest number at this time of year since 2004. It's been reported in 23 states, with most cases involving severe neurological complications. The CDC is urging people to use insect repellent, wear long sleeves, and stay indoors between dusk and dawn. I'm Nora Rahm, NPR News.
0: Morning Edition on KDNK is underwritten by The Sober Sun, the Valley's community-driven nonprofit newspaper, available every Thursday on stands and online at SoberSun.com. 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Keep it tuned to KDNK for your local and regional news. Coming up on today's news, we'll hear what Colorado is doing to support its rural areas during extreme heat waves and learn about the BLM's plans to lease thousands of acres on the Roan Plateau again. We've got those stories and more coming up at about 6:50 here on KDNK.
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6: It's Morning Edition from NPR News. I'm Michelle Martin in Washington, D.C.
7: And I'm A. Martinez in Los Angeles, California. Rescue workers in Kyiv pulled bodies out of an apartment building overnight, a building that was crushed by a Russian missile on Thursday. Officials say 30 people were killed in the volley of missiles and drones in Ukraine's capital.
6: The attack was Russia's response to weeks of Ukrainian drone strikes on Russian oil refineries. That's an attempt by Ukraine to weaken the Kremlin's ability to wage war.
7: Joining us now is NPR's Joanna Kakissis, who is in Kyiv. Joanna, how is Kyiv recovering?
8: Well, many here, they're still very shaken, especially in southeastern Kyiv, where Russian missiles hit this high-rise apartment complex. And if you walk outside this complex, you will see right next to a kindergarten where one of the missiles left this giant crater. An apartment building collapsed, and Ukrainian President Volodymyr Zelensky spoke to reporters outside the rubble. He looked tired and angry, and he said, look, if our allies had delivered the air defense supplies they had promised on time, I think we could have saved more lives and homes. He said Russia's latest attack exposed Ukraine's shortage of interceptors for missiles.
7: Yeah, I saw NATO leaders meeting in Turkey next week, and the security alliance has been helping Ukraine defend itself. I mean, does Zelensky have a message for them?
8: Yes, he has said many times before that Russia is a threat not just to Ukraine, but to Europe as a whole. And in his evening video address last night, Zelensky said he wants to secure licenses to produce U.S.-designed Patriot air defense missiles in Ukraine and Europe.
9: Якщо, звісно, НАТО ще щось значить,
8: he's saying if NATO still means something to the allies, Europe must have its own capacity to defend itself from all types of threats, including Russian ballistic missiles. Now, last month, G7 leaders said they would consider granting a license to Ukraine to produce air defense missiles.
7: Is Ukraine developing its own anti-missile system?
8: Yeah, actually, they are. The Ukrainian defense firm Firepoint is testing an anti-ballistic interceptor to destroy Russian missiles. Those interceptors are not ready yet, so there's this gap. Ukraine has already developed interceptors that destroy Russian drones.
7: And I know, yeah, that Ukraine has also made its own attack drones, including some that can travel more than 1,000 miles. So how does Ukraine use those?
8: Yeah, well, for weeks now, Ukraine has launched this systematic campaign of long-range drone strikes deep inside Russia and in Russian-occupied Ukrainian territories. Ukrainian drones have even hit Moscow and St. Petersburg and as far away as Siberia. Now, the targets have largely been Russia's oil industry. This is a pillar of the Russian economy. Since this past March, there have been more than 50 reported Ukrainian strikes on Russian oil refineries and energy facilities.
7: And what's the goal with those drone strikes?
8: So Ukraine says these long-range strikes are targeting what it calls Russia's war machine. It is an attempt to pressure the Kremlin to end the war. The drone strikes have caused widespread gas shortages in Russia, and Russia is also making very little progress on the front line. Ukrainian drone strikes have hit supply routes and logistics centers for Russian troops on the front line and inside Russia. And a new report from the Center for Strategic and International Studies says that the Russian military is actually suffering far higher casualties than Ukrainian forces, a rate of nearly 8-1, which is much higher than it was at the beginning of the war. Zelensky has said many times that he wants to bring the Kremlin's war home to Russians, and Russians are now feeling the pain.
7: All right, that's NPR's Joanna Kakissis. Joanna, thanks.
8: You're welcome.
6: For more on that pain, we're going to hear now how this is being seen from the other side of this conflict, Russia. NPR's Charles Maines is in Moscow. Charles, welcome back.
10: Hi there.
6: So how are these attacks being presented where you are?
10: Well, you know, I think it's important to note that Russians live in an information bubble with independent media blocked or in some cases criminalized. So what most Russians will hear is the official government version of events, which is this.
11: Утром сегодня во время, собственно, ежедневного доклада.
10: So this is the Kremlin spokesman Dmitry Peskov, who says that Russian President Vladimir Putin was informed by his top general of these latest retaliatory strikes on Kyiv, adding that the attacks exclusively targeted military or what he called near-military installations. So there's no, you know, attention to the human cause, certainly nothing about apartment buildings being struck, unless you turn on a virtual private network, a VPN, to search for outside news. And meanwhile, Russians will hear about deaths of Russian civilians, which is happening shooting, of course. One woman, for example, died this morning in the border region of Belgorod from a Ukrainian drone attack. And that's what Russian authorities say is part of this wider attack by Ukraine on civilian infrastructure.
6: Okay, civilian infrastructure. Ukraine has been hitting oil and gas facilities in Russia for months. Is that what they're referring to?
10: Yeah. And that's what's causing huge problems here, most notably with gas at the pump, as Joanna just alluded to in her segment. There's simply not enough of it. There are now massive lines at gas stations. We're talking sometimes miles long as people try and fill up the tank. And that's prompted some innovative solutions.
12: Если не хотите стоять в очереди, то можете обращаться. Вот в данный момент мы заправляемся, смотрите, какая очередь.
10: So this is a clip from social media where this gentleman is offering to pick up your car and sit in line for you for hours for a small fee, about $80. Now, the severity of this gas deficit varies from region to region, but this is now clearly a nationwide problem, one impacting not only commuter drivers, but industries like agriculture, trucking and logistics, really anything that relies on fuel. And needless to say, this is a pretty remarkable thing for a country that's a major world energy exporter and producer. And so it's come on top of these other problems as well. We have rising taxes, inflation, bans on use of messaging apps that nobody seems to like. There are these near daily drone attacks we've been talking about, and of course, massive casualties. And that's already contributing to a sense of fatigue and pessimism about the war and where the country's headed.
6: Okay, what is the government telling its people about that?
10: Well, President Putin portrays these Ukrainian attacks as an attempt to undermine Russian society, which Putin says will fail. To a degree, the president has acknowledged the gas problem, but insists that it's not critical. His energy minister has downplayed it even more, saying there's no deficit at all. It's just a logistics snafu. But people can see the lines. They can see the rising prices and hoarding. They see the doublethink, which in some ways also applies to the battlefield. You know, Putin continues to insist Russian forces are on the march, while outside analysts say Russia is making incremental gains at best.
6: Where do things go from here?
10: Well, as Joanna was explaining, Ukraine's goal is to force Putin to the negotiating table by bringing the war home. And there is pressure to end the war because of the state of the economy, because of war fatigue and all these other things we've been talking about. But there's a flip side here. Pressure to end the war is also coming from nationalists inside Russia who say Putin needs to punch harder. And if anything, these latest attacks on Kyiv suggest he might be listening to them.
6: That's NPR's Charles Maines in Moscow. Charles, thank you.

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1: 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Currently 40 degrees in Carbondale, 53 in Glenwood Springs, 49 in Rifle and in Aspen, and 33 in Leadville currently. We've got sunshine on tap today. It's going to get up to 89 in Carbondale, 90 today in Glenwood, 91 in Rifle with some patchy smoke, 82 for High in Aspen, patchy smoke up there as well, and smoky in 71 in Leadville. Red flag warning for Leadville from 8 a.m. to midnight today. Tonight, looking mostly clear. Overnight low 46 for Carbondale, down to 48 in Glenwood Springs tonight. 52 for an overnight low in Rifle and 47 in Aspen. And some smoke into the night in Leadville, 38 overnight there. Independence Day forecast, sunshine. 91 in Carbondale, 92 in Glenwood, 93 in Rifle. Patchy smoke and 84 in Aspen tomorrow, and patchy smoke and a slight chance for thunderstorms in Leadville, getting up to 72 tomorrow. Tomorrow night, mostly clear. Overnight lows right around 50 for Aspen, Carbondale, and Glenwood. 54 overnight in Rifle, and decreasing clouds and 38 in Leadville tomorrow night. And then getting a little warmer on Sunday and getting hot in Glenwood. Going to get up to 98 in Glenwood Sunday, 94 for Carbondale, 96 in Rifle. Mostly sunny and 87 in Aspen and 74 in Leadville.
2: Good morning, me Martinez. A small town in Quebec, Canada called Terrasse-Vaudreuil is the first to sign the Universal Declaration of the Rights of Trees. It was drawn up in France about 7 years ago. Now, the signature isn't symbolic. Trees in the town are now recognized as living beings with rights, and any city planning has to prioritize their protection. So, if you're on a walk, you bump into a tree, it'd be polite to say, "Excuse me, tree." It's Morning Edition.
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4: It's Morning Edition from NPR News. I'm Michelle Martin.
2: And I'm A. Martinez. A lot of attention is on New York's Madison Square Garden today, and it's not about the Knicks or the 4th of July. The garden is, according to an Associated Press report that cites a law enforcement official, the site of a very, very big wedding celebration. Now, no official confirmation, but fans expect superstar Taylor Swift to marry Kansas City Chiefs tight end Travis Kelce. And for a story like this, we had to call up Brian West. He's the Taylor Swift reporter for USA Today and the Tennessean. All right, Brian, so how certain are we about this wedding?
5: Good morning. I would say the short answer is that it's maybe happening today. The truth is, you know, it's a possibility. The challenge with Taylor's team, and they do this, I think, intentionally for privacy, maybe security reasons, is they don't divulge a lot of details ahead of time. And so there have been a lot of reports out there, but nothing substantive that they've been married either previously. What we do know is that today there will be a large event happening from about 3 p.m. until possibly 3 or 4 a.m.
2: So you said no reports that they're already married, because if I was Travis and Taylor, I'd have done the legal part already and then have this big spectacle. But you're saying there's no chance that Taylor had already taken this magnetic force of a man to be her husband?
5: I love the pun there. That's, of course, one of her lyrics. But there isn't right now. And so it was all the buzz yesterday. I was standing outside of Madison Square Garden on the North End with a lot of the, you know, other reporters and media outlets. And none of us have been able to get any confirmation. I am sure her team's inbox has about 1,000 emails. But the report that came out said that they were married possibly in Tennessee. I can tell you, as someone who works at the Tennessean, they called around Davidson and Williamson counties to double check, and there were no files that or records that were filed.
2: Okay. Has that anyone been seen in New York at the airport that maybe would attend?
5: There has been so many people from both of their camps. So last night there was what we're calling a rehearsal dinner. It was an event for about 100 people. They shut down part of 31st Avenue on the south side of Madison Square Garden. Traffic can go through, but it is completely closed to pedestrians, with law enforcement being very strict with that rule. We did see people that were entering into the south side, the VIP area, which was her lifelong childhood friend, Abigail Anderson. Also, Jack Antonoff is in the area. Lena Dunham, Selena Gomez, Gigi Hadid, Bradley Cooper. On Travis Kelce's side, Donna Kelce was spotted at the airport getting off her flight. So
2: Patrick Mahomes. What about Patrick Mahomes, the Chiefs quarterback?
5: Patrick Mahomes has also been seen. I believe defensive coordinator Steve was in the tri-state area. And so there are a lot of celebrities here.
2: Yeah. Okay. So, I mean, fans are obviously very excited to see these two get married. Why would this wedding be especially meaningful to Taylor Swift fans?
5: So this wedding is meaningful for Taylor Swift fans because they have followed her for 2 decades. She has dated some actors and musicians before, but this is really the first time that people feel that Travis Kelce matches her energy. He embraces her fame. It is kind of poetic, just that Madison Square Garden marries both sports and entertainment. And so all eyes will be on MSG today.
2: And considering how many songs have come out of her dating life, I mean, I can't imagine to hear how many songs come out of her married life.
5: Right. And her next era is her 13th era, which, as you know, is her favorite number.
2: That's Brian West with USA Today and the Tennessean. Brian, thank you.
5: Thank you.
2: This is Morning Edition from NPR News. I'm A. Martinez.
4: Who is also a magnetic force of a man. And I'm Michelle Martin.
2: Thank you.

0: 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I'm Mike Lemmer. Colorado Parks and Wildlife has approved emergency public fish salvages. Due to reservoir depletion at three state properties, the salvages aim to mitigate fish loss by providing anglers increased opportunity before water conditions deteriorate. All anglers age 16 and older need a valid 2026 Colorado fishing license. All bag and possession limits are lifted, and all legal methods of take are permitted. Commercial angling, cast netting, and signing are not allowed. It is illegal for anglers to capture and transport live fish from one body of water to another as well. Species and stocking information can be found on the CPW Fishing Atlas at cpw.state.co.us. The start of the summer has been hot here in the Rocky Mountains, and long-range forecasts show it's likely going to stay hot throughout the rest of the season. Rocky Mountain Community Radio's Caroline Yannis has more on what Colorado is doing to support its rural areas.
1: Seven of Colorado's 10 hottest years on record have occurred since 2010. State officials say there's been an increase in requests for information and resources around extreme heat, especially from rural communities. Marguerite Harden, with the Colorado Resiliency Office, says rural areas often have higher populations of people who are especially vulnerable to heat-related illness.
2: That includes older adults, children, people experiencing homelessness, outdoor workers, and recreation, people who are recreators.
1: She says urban areas often have enough money and political will to create their own extreme heat programs, which is why the state focuses heavily on rural areas. Colorado helps these jurisdictions develop heat action plans and can provide funding for things like cooling shelters, shade structures, and heat-resistant building materials. Caroline Yanez, Rocky Mountain Community Radio.
0: The Bureau of Land Management's upcoming December 2026 oil and gas lease sale includes parcels covering thousands of acres on the Rhone Plateau, again. KDNK's Amy Haddon-Marsh sat down with Peter Hart, legal director for Carbondale's Wilderness Workshop, to talk about this new threat.
3: Catch us up on the history of protecting the Rhone Plateau.
4: It's a long, long story with a lot of history. You know, initially it was the Naval Oil Shale Reserve, and then it was transferred to the Department of Interior. And then during the Bush administration, they decided that they were going to open it to oil and gas leasing, which then began a long, long controversy, a lot of public opposition to drilling up there. You know, it's amazing country. It's one of the most biodiverse areas in the state. Huge herds of deer and elk rely on the area, so there are a lot of sportsmen who love to go up there. And there are also, you know, rare fish in the creeks, and there are some amazing creeks and some huge waterfalls, some of the biggest waterfalls in the state. And it's this, you know, towering sort of monolith of a plateau that sits, you know, 3,000 feet above Rifle. It's, you know, it's sort of the most notable and scenic thing that you notice as you drive I-70 between Glenwood Springs and Grand Junction. So anyway, when the Bush administration decided they wanted to lease it, there was a huge amount of public controversy about that. And they did ultimately lease it, at which point Wilderness Workshop and a number of other conservation groups and sportsmen groups filed a lawsuit led by Earth Justice and ultimately won, challenging the Bush leasing plans and their decisions to issue those leases. That legal victory was then appealed by industry, which sort of paved the way for a settlement that happened around 2012, which closed most of the top of the Rhone Plateau to future leasing and actually canceled most of the leases that had been previously sold during the you know, early Bush years. There were two leases that were left on top of the plateau at that point as part of that settlement agreement. That 90% of the top of the Rhone was sort of protected through that settlement, but there were two leases that remained up there. Subsequently, those leases were relinquished by that company. That was pretty recently. That was only a few years ago. They basically held on to those leases, but they never developed them. And, you know, our hope was that without leases atop the Rhone, that there might be opportunities to achieve, stronger protections for the whole area. But the Trump administration has different plans. So now there are two expressions of interest that the BLM has received and is including, proposing to sell two leases up there as part of the December 2026 lease sale. So we're now in a position where we're sort of back at the beginning, fighting new oil and gas leases on top of the Rhone Plateau.
3: Does this threat to the Rhone come as a surprise?
4: No, unfortunately, it doesn't come as a surprise. I mean, we're in the midst of a full-on leasing frenzy on public lands. I think the September sale was 170,000 acres of public land statewide, and the December sale is going to be 130,000. So these are some of the biggest lease sales that we've seen in the state in the historical context. They're certainly the biggest sales that we've seen in a long, long time, especially in Western Colorado, where we just didn't have a lot of leasing for the last decade. You know, I mean, basically in the early 2000s up until 2010, there was a lot of leasing, there was a lot of drilling, there was a lot of activity in the Piceance Basin. And then it just tapered, and there wasn't a lot of leasing. Every year there were fewer and fewer rigs. And now, you know, we're sort of back to that frenzied, I mean, maybe even a Bush administration plus when it comes to the amount of oil and gas leasing.
3: Talk a little bit more about the difference between what you're facing with the Trump administration and trying to protect the plateau compared to what happened during the Bush administration?
4: The frenzy is similar. I hesitate to say that the Bush administration played by all the rules, because there was some nefarious stuff that happened during that process. But this administration has got the energy dominance agenda. And in addition to that, this sort of deregulatory agenda that's intent on changing the rules. So not only are we seeing an extraordinary amount of oil and gas leasing, but we're also seeing them rewrite the rules and basically write the public out of the process. And they're doing that in a way that is much more aggressive than anything that we saw during the Bush administration. We saw the Bush administration implement some additional categorical exclusions and things like that that would expedite analysis or reduce the amount of analysis that was going to be necessary. But they were sort of playing within the same rule book. And this administration, they're sort of burning the rule book and trying to create their own.
0: And that was Peter Hart, Legal Director for Wilderness Workshop, speaking with KDNK's Amy Haddon Marsh. The public has until July 9th to comment on the BLM's December 2026 lease sale. More information is at wildernessworkshop.org. And for KDNK News, I'm Mike Lemmer. Happy Friday. 6:59, this is KDNK Carbondale, Community Access Radio, Glenwood Springs, Carbondale, the Roaring Fork Valley, and beyond. 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We've got more Morning Edition coming up here for you. the River Report this hour as well. Local weather forecasts, local and regional news, and more all coming up. Stick around and good morning and happy Friday.
5: Good morning. Challengers from the left beat some incumbents endorsed by House Democratic leader Hakeem Jeffries. Will voters' frustrations with their own party hurt Democrats? We'll ask Leader Jeffries in this hour of Morning Edition from NPR News. The heat wave across much of the U.S. is especially dangerous for people who work outdoors. I'm Ian Martinez.
6: And I'm Michelle Martin. We run down the protections workers in some states get and why two states banned them. Also, 1 year after the Texas floods, families help get new camp safety laws passed. And ahead of Independence Day, how some Alaska Natives celebrate their independence from more than a century of being wards of the state. It is Friday, July 3rd. On this day in 1775, George Washington took command of the Continental Army. News is next.
7: Live from NPR News in Washington, I'm Windsor Johnston. The death toll in the latest Russian strikes on Kyiv has climbed to 30 as rescue workers sift through the remains of an apartment building destroyed in the missile strike. NPR's Joanna Gikisis reports that Ukraine is running low on air defense supplies that intercept missiles.
8: Ukraine has already developed interceptors that target Russian drones, but it relies on Western allies to supply anti-ballistic air defense that targets Russian missiles. In his evening video address, Ukrainian President Volodymyr Zelensky said Ukraine wants licenses to produce U.S.-designed Patriot air defense missiles. If NATO still means something to the Allies, he says, Europe must have its own capacity to defend itself from all types of threats, including Russian ballistic missiles. Zelensky says that lives might have been saved in Thursday's attack if Western allies had delivered promised air defense missiles on time. Joanna Kakissis, NPR News, Kyiv.
7: A dangerous heat wave is gripping many parts of the United States, with a massive heat dome keeping temperatures high across much of the eastern half of the country. Ashley Ward is the director of Duke University's Heat Policy Innovation Hub. She says it's time to rethink where extreme heat can strike.
9: I think we need to stop thinking about extreme heat as a problem only for the desert Southwest. I mean, as this event shows us, people in the Midwest and the Southeast and the Northeast, they also are experiencing heat. But in addition to humidity, warmer nights, housing infrastructure that perhaps is not prepared. You know, lots of people don't have air conditioning.
7: Health experts say that means more communities need to prepare for dangerous heat, even in places where extreme temperatures were once considered rare. A federal grand jury has indicted a man accused of vandalizing the reflecting pool in Washington, D.C. NPR's Joe Hernandez reports the felony destruction of property charge carries a potential sentence of up to 10 years in prison.
10: U.S. Attorney for the District of Columbia Janine Pirro says David Hearn allegedly pulled up 2 square feet of sealant from the bottom of the reflecting pool. Pirro says witnesses included a Park Service worker who told Hearn to stop. The Trump administration has spent around $14 million to renovate the pool ahead of America's 250th anniversary, but the project has run into problems, including an algae bloom that's turned the water green. Attorneys for Hearn say their client is innocent and that the indictment, quote, reflects the administration's effort to shift blame for their own failures. Hearn is a former U.S. Olympian who competed in canoeing. Joe Hernandez, NPR News.
7: This is NPR. A 250-year-old copy of the Declaration of Independence is on display in Cincinnati for a limited time until August. Tana Weingartner of member station WVXU reports the document is not only rare, but rarely seen.
11: Considered the founding document of the United States on July 4, 1776, the Continental Congress adopted the Declaration of Independence, announcing the 13 colonies free from Great Britain. New York lawmakers ordered 500 copies known as Holt Broadside Printings. This copy has only been out of the Cincinnati Museum Center's climate-controlled vault once before during a 2015 exhibit. Here's Collections Technology Manager Ann Kling.
12: This one is actually older than the iconic one that people think of. Or if you go to the National Archives, of course, the original one is all faded and all the signatures are all very faded. But this one is actually before that one.
11: Only four other Holt broadside printings are known to still exist. For NPR News, I'm Tiana Weingartner in Cincinnati.
7: The U.S. is moving on in the World Cup after a 2-0 win over Bosnia-Herzegovina. The win sends the Americans into the round of 16, where they'll face Belgium on Monday night. Several other big names are also through, including Portugal, Spain, Brazil, France, and England. More round of 32 matches are still on the schedule today as the field continues to narrow. The tournament now shifts toward a busy holiday weekend of knockout games. I'm Windsor Johnston, NPR News in Washington.
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0: Tune in to KDNK at 4 o'clock today for Express Yourself. 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And Bob Sema calls in to talk about his performance on July 10th at the 3rd Street Center. 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
1: It's Morning Edition from NPR News. I'm Michelle Martin in Washington, D.C.
2: And Amy Martinez in Los Angeles, California. Lawmakers in Congress have gone home for the 4th of July recess. When they return, they will focus largely on this fall's midterm elections.
1: This morning, we wanted to focus on the race for the House, where Democrats hope to win back the majority. In a few minutes, we'll hear from someone at the heart of that effort, House Minority Leader Hakeem Jeffries. But we're going to begin with how fighting within the party could complicate Democrats' plans.
2: NPR political reporter Elena Moore has been following this. So, Elena, primaries can expose tensions inside a party, but it seems for Democrats this year, it feels especially pronounced. Why is that?
3: Well, Democrats have long been struggling with how to re-energize their base. And in some Democratic primaries this cycle, voters have been engaged and they're turning out because there's deep frustration with the party establishment and politics as usual. And most recently, we've seen this dynamic play out in some high-profile upsets where candidates in Denver and New York City have ousted sitting Democrats that they feel are not far enough to the left.
2: Okay, so how do those upsets happen?
3: Well, these are candidates who are running on a core set of issues. In large part, you know, they want the party to adopt ambitious economic policies to address the affordability crisis. They're also talking a lot about money in politics and criticizing elected Democrats for taking donations from corporate PACs and pro-Israel lobbying groups. And those were key issues for Daria Lisa Avila Chevalier. She's a Democratic socialist from New York who successfully challenged Adriano Espaillat, the chair of the powerful Congressional Hispanic caucus in the House. And one thing, that made that such a big deal is Espaillat was backed by House Minority Leader Hakeem Jeffries. So his loss may underscore that frustration a lot of voters are feeling with the establishment right now.
2: Okay, so if it appears to be a winning message and Democrats want to win and need to win, I would assume, I mean, why aren't they embracing more of these candidates?
3: Well, some are. I mean, just yesterday we saw Alexandria Ocasio-Cortez endorse Abdul El-Sayed in Michigan's Democratic primary for Senate. We should say El-Sayed is a progressive, not a Democratic socialist, but he's one of several candidates that's being painted as too extreme by Republicans. And now that's an attack that all Democrats are bracing for, because even though Democrats broadly agree on key economic issues, they worry that other positions held by more leftist candidates will muddy their message. Take Avila Chevalier, for example. She holds positions that make some Democrats nervous. For one, on her campaign website, she advocates for abolishing the, quote, deportation machine. She is also one of several candidates who has faced criticism that their opposition to Israel's war in Gaza borders on anti-Semitism. And those are charges that these candidates deny.
2: All right. So how is all of this affecting the way Democratic leaders are thinking about November and maybe even past that?
3: Well, it's complicated because it's clear that these candidates have tapped into something, You know, they're doing a better job engaging voters that Democrats have struggled with, like young voters in these liberal cities. But at the same time, Democrats also need to win in more moderate places if they want to retake the House. So it's a balancing act. They think focusing on the economy is a winning message, but they don't want voters distracted by other issues. And that's what Republicans are going to try to do. And if Democrats win, there's the question of whether they can all work together.
2: That's NPR political reporter Elena Moore. Thanks a lot.
3: Thanks, A.
1: Among the Democrats hoping to flip control of Congress back to their party in the midterms is Hakeem Jeffries, the House Democratic leader. He represents a district in New York, and he's on the line with us now. Good morning, Leader Jeffries. Thanks for joining us.
4: Good morning. Great to be with you.
1: As you just heard, you backed two Democratic incumbents against Democratic socialists who had the backing of New York's mayor, Zoran Mamdani. If Democrats win back the House with the help of people who opposed your picks, how do you plan to work with them?
4: Well, we have to win back the House by actually flipping seats that are currently held by Republicans. And we're going to continue to do everything we can to do just that. And we've got great candidates running all across the country challenging Republicans who've been nothing but a reckless rubber stamp to Donald Trump's extreme agenda, while at the same period of time focusing on issues like driving down the high cost of living, fixing our broken healthcare system, and cleaning up the corruption that Donald Trump has unleashed on America in real time.
1: But to my question was, how do you plan to work with these folks if they do achieve, if they win their seats, which they are expected to do? They're in deep blue districts, but they've opposed the people that you supported. So how do you plan to work with them?
4: Well, I plan to continue to support every single House Democratic incumbent. And that certainly was the case with Congressman Adriano Espaillat, Diana DeGette, who had an incredible career over the last 30 plus years championing reproductive freedom. And of course, Dan Goldman, who's been a fighter challenging the Trump administration. At the same period of time, primaries are a way of life in the House of Representatives, specifically because the framers wanted our institution to be the closest to the American people, which was the primary reason that we have to stand for election every other year. And within the House Democratic Caucus family, there will be a wide variety of different perspectives, progressives, New Dems, Blue Dogs. I've worked with sort of the ideologically diverse group of members up until this point, and we'll continue to do so. But what unifies House Democrats, and we'll see what happens in terms of as we transition into a new caucus, but obviously the overwhelming majority of folks who will be part of that caucus are going to be focused on stopping MAGA extremism on the one hand, while most importantly, doing everything we can to make life better for the everyday Americans we're privileged to represent on the other.
1: You know, President Trump is already workshopping attack lines against some of these nominees. He's calling them communists. He's saying he's not going to allow them to destroy the country. Do Democrats have an answer for that?
4: Donald Trump is destroying the country in real time right now. He promised to lower the high cost of living on day one. Costs haven't gone down, they've gone up. Donald Trump promised to love and cherish Medicaid and turned around and signed the one big ugly bill which ripped away Medicaid from more than 10 million Americans, including many in rural parts of the country. And Donald Trump is the one who promised not to start wars in the Middle East, but to stop them, and then turned around and launched a reckless and costly war of choice in the Middle East, which is raising gas prices on the American people. And it's why House Democrats have strongly opposed this war, and we will continue to do so until it finally comes to an end.
1: You know, he hasn't signed that housing affordability bill that passed with a large bipartisan majority in both houses, pressuring Congress to

0: actually afford. It's part of the work of legislating, and House Democrats committed to getting things done.
1: Do you think the bill is going to become law? Do you think it is going to become law?
0: I do think it will become law, and there's been great leadership by Congresswoman Maxine Waters and Senator Elizabeth Warren helping to lead the charge around this bill as part of our continuing effort as Democrats to address the cost of living crisis that Donald Trump and Republicans have made worse during their time in office over the last 18 months.
1: Obviously, President Trump is obviously very concerned about the midterms. This is one of the reasons he's so concerned about this election bill, what he calls the Save America Act. I want to ask you about an FBI memo obtained by the Associated Press. It indicates a surge of more than 200 personnel to Fulton County, Georgia, as part of an ongoing investigation into the 2020 election. The FBI declined our request for comment. What do you make of that? I mean, do you think this could be a fair deployment of government resources if it puts to rest, once and for all, the president's unproven claims of election fraud? Or do you think there could be some other outcome?
0: Well, the notion that Donald Trump is wasting FBI resources, along with Cash Patel, on a conspiracy theory connected to the 2020 presidential election that has long been invalidated is extraordinary. But again, Donald Trump is not focused on the issues that matter. He's made clear he thinks the affordability crisis is a hoax. He loves inflation. He's said to the American people he does not give a damn about the personal financial situation that they're in. Everyday Americans are drowning right now as it relates to the Trump Republican economy, and Donald Trump is focused on trying to rig the midterm elections. We have embarked on the largest voter protection effort in the history of modern day America because we're determined to make sure as Democrats that there is a free and fair election in November so that it's the American people who are actually the ones who get to decide who serves in the majority in the Congress after these midterms, not Donald Trump and MAGA extremists.
1: Let me quickly turn to a fun fact about your background. I think you're the only member of Congress with roots from Cape Verde. Your grandfather, your great-grandfather was from Cape Verde. The tiny nation soccer team facing off against world champions Argentina today. Are you watching?
0: I'll definitely be watching. It's an incredible story. It's an underdog story, and it demonstrates the resilience of the nation of Cape Verde. And Cape Verdeans, of course, have a long history here in the United States of America, particularly in the New England states. It was my great-grandfather, Manuel Gomes, who immigrated into this country to New Bedford, Massachusetts in 1915.
1: Okay. Before we let you go, how are you celebrating America's 250th birthday this weekend?
0: Well, I'll be spending time at home in the district at a variety of different celebrations, including potentially one that's held every year in Coney Island that this year will be spectacular because it is our 250th birthday. I had an opportunity yesterday to be in Philadelphia, the birthplace of our democracy, at a bipartisan session commemorating the signing of the Declaration of Independence 250 years ago. And we'll continue to celebrate throughout the year.
1: That is the House Democratic Leader, Hakeem Jeffries. Leader Jeffries, thank you so much for joining us and happy birthday to the United States.
0: Happy 4th of July, everyone. Thank you.

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1: This is KDNK. 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Taking a look at your river levels here on this Friday, July 3rd. The Colorado River near Dotsero currently at 1240 cubic feet per second. Below Glenwood Springs, the Colorado is at 1770 CFS. And out at the Colorado-Utah line, 1750. The Roaring Fork below Maroon Creek at 163, near Emma at 328. And at Glenwood Springs, the Roaring Fork's at 567 CFS. The Arkansas below Granite at 121 and near Nathrop at 202. The Frying Pan near Rudi at

0: 58 CFS, the Crystal River near Redstone at 164, and the Gunnison at Delta at 573 cubic feet per second. Sunrise happened at 5:46 this morning. Sun will set at 8:39. That's 14 hours and 53 minutes of daylight today on this first Friday. Looking like another sunny day today. Highs right around 90 for Carbondale, Glenwood, and Rifle. Some patchy smoke in Rifle and in Aspen. 82 for a high there. And smoky in 71 in Leadville, where there's a red flag warning from 8 a.m. to midnight today. Full look at the weather forecast coming up later this hour, along with your local and regional news. And hey, happy Friday.
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2: 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I'm E. Martinez.
3: And I'm Michelle Martin. Good morning. As the United States celebrates 250 years since the signing of the Declaration of Independence, we've been exploring how the American experiment has lived up to its promise of life, liberty, and the pursuit of happiness. Today, that journey takes us to an island in the Bering Sea, where one community has spent centuries fighting for self-determination. Here's Theo Greenlee from member station KUCB in Alaska.
4: This story starts in Anchorage with the most American of pastimes.
5: Bravo!
4: It's perfect weather for a ball game. Still, though, grade schooler Chloe Zaharoff is trying not to panic.
6: Stressing.
4: All of the players here are from St. Paul, a tiny island midway between Russia and Alaska, home to an Alaska Native community of about 300 people.
5: Strike two!
4: Every June, they commemorate a baseball game from over 80 years ago. In the spring of 1942, the Second World War reached Alaska. Japanese forces bombed a naval base and occupied the Aleutian Islands of Attu and Kiska for nearly a year. The United States responded by sending over 100,000 troops to the Alaska Territory. There's a reason this music sounds a little bit like Looney Tunes. Warner Brothers produced this training film for newly arrived military personnel.
7: The Aleutians are a string of island bases extending over 1,000 miles westward from the Alaskan Peninsula.
4: The government evacuated about a dozen island communities, but only Alaska Native residents were forced to leave. Non-Native residents in the region could stay. On June 14th, the people of St. Paul were in the middle of a baseball game when a U.S. Army ship arrived on their shore.
8: We were just enjoying our time playing ball, and they came in and told us to pack one bag.
4: Carly Bordakovsky's grandfather was one of roughly 300 Ununga residents ordered onto the ship.
8: They didn't even let them finish the game. It was abrupt.
4: It dropped them off at an abandoned fish cannery over 1,000 miles away. One historian described the conditions as worse than those provided for German prisoners of war held in the United States. The evacuees lived in the rotting and squalid camp for nearly 3 years. By the time they were allowed to return, 1 in 10 had died. And that's why Olga Zaharoff, Chloe's mom, helps organize this annual remembrance game.
9: To make sure, you know, our kids and the future generations know, like, what happened to our people. Because you're not going to find this kind of history in history books.
4: To understand what happened in 1942, you have to go back much further. The people of St. Paul's fight for self-determination began during the Russian Empire, when Ununga people were forced to harvest seals for the fur trade. Then the United States purchased Alaska. It took over the fur seal industry and continued the same labor system. This was in 1867, 2 years after the Civil War and the formal abolition of slavery in the United States. But something similar to slavery was happening in St. Paul.
6: We were dominated. You couldn't even think for yourself. You couldn't speak for yourself.
4: That's former St. Paul Mayor Gabe Stepitin in a 1982 interview on Alaska's public television network.
6: Some of our letters used to be censored. White people weren't allowed to associate with the elders. We weren't allowed to associate with the white people.
4: During the evacuation, some Oonunga people visited towns near the camps. For the first time, they saw fellow Americans choosing where they lived, where they worked, and how they built their lives. Many of them started lobbying for their constitutional rights when they returned to St. Paul after the war. But nothing changed. Robert Melavidoff grew up on the island during that period, and he started laboring in the government seal harvest as a teenager, just as generations before him had done.
10: Early spring, they hang up a list, all the people that signed up and what they're assigned to do. So we'd all, as teenagers, go running down to the store and hurry up and look at the list and see what your job is going to be for the summer.
4: But by the 70s, public attitudes toward fur had begun to sour, and the seal harvest was becoming less profitable. In 1985, the federal government officially ended commercial sealing in St. Paul. For the first time in generations, the people were free. It should have been cause for celebration. But Robert Melavidoff remembers how difficult that time really was.
10: This is new to us. You know, we've been run by the government since forever. Everything we do here would have to be, you know, approved by the government. So this is a whole new concept. You know, we're going to be on our own here. So we have to start coming up with creative ways to just to have an economy and survive.
11: The government's pulling out. What are we going to do?
4: That's Robert's cousin, Zenaida Melavidoff, but everyone calls her Kuka Z. Kuka means grandmother.
11: I cooked.
4: Melavidoff had worked in the government harvest. When it shut down, she went to work as a cook, something she still does today.
11: We're making million-dollar soup and fried bread. Alabics. Fried bread, alabics.
4: Today, Melavidoff and her granddaughter are cooking for Aleut Independence Day, which marks the end of the government seal harvest and the beginning of freedom.
12: The government gave everybody money, and they called it corned beef money.
4: Her granddaughter, Destiny Bristol Cushion, says they used that money to start a new industry.
12: A lot of people in my family grew up fishing. I learned how to fish from my dad and my uncles.
4: Bristol Cushion now works for the tribal government. She's part of a younger generation helping to carry St. Paul into its next chapter. Melavidoff checks on the soup and fry bread.
11: You want your bowl to Alabi's, girl?
12: Mm-hmm.
11: Okay.
4: Melavidoff looks satisfied. After a life shaped by the seal harvest and the long fight for independence, she lets her granddaughter take the lead. For NPR News, I'm Theo Greenlee in Alaska. Mm-hmm.

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1: Live from NPR News in Washington, I'm Nora Rahm. Celebrations of Independence Day, large and small, are taking place across the country, but many of them are being affected by intense heat. NPR's Anastasia Tsioulkas reports.
2: Some locations across the U.S. have already decided to cancel or cut back on their festivities. Many communities in Colorado have canceled their fireworks displays due to the risk of wildfires. It's not clear yet what's going to happen in Washington, D.C. The Capitol Police announced they will be deciding whether or not they will allow the public to attend the annual Capitol 4th event this evening. President Trump recently said publicly that he intends to give a quote, really long speech on the 4th itself, despite the heat index forecast to be above 110 degrees. Anastasia Tsioulkas, NPR News.
1: Philadelphia canceled its 4th of July parade scheduled for today because of extreme heat. Temperatures are expected to exceed 100 degrees and feel hotter due to high humidity. Venezuela's acting president is defending her government's response to twin earthquakes last week. Delcy Rodriguez said the government acted immediately. Critics say the response was slow and ineffective, that it's been left to civilians to dig through the rubble searching for survivors. The death toll is now more than 2,500. Tens of thousands of people are still missing. This is NPR News. The FBI is assigning more than 200 additional people to investigate potential 2020 election fraud in Fulton County, Georgia. Votes have been counted three times in the state, affirming that Joe Biden won the presidency. A Tibetan man who set himself on fire outside the United Nations building in New York has died from his injuries. NPR's Emily Fang reports.
3: Tibetan activists identified the man as Lobsang Palden. The 52-year-old published a Facebook live stream video before setting himself on fire. In the video, he called for independence for Tibet and criticized Beijing's policies to reduce Tibetan language use and Tibetan culture. Born in Tibet, Palden later became a Buddhist monk before fleeing to India, where thousands of Tibetans live alongside the exiled Tibetan spiritual leader, the Dalai Lama. And then he later moved to New York. More than 150 Tibetans have set themselves on fire in protest of Chinese government policies in Tibet since the 1990s. Self-immolation as a protest action has deep religious significance in Tibetan Buddhism. Emily Fang, NPR News.
1: The Kennedy Center for the Performing Arts offered prime space to watch the fireworks on the National Mall tomorrow night. For $25,000, it offered three reserve tables on its roof terrace for as many as 36 guests with free parking. But it's too late. It's been sold out. I'm Nora Rahm, NPR News in Washington.
0: 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And keep it tuned to KDNK for your local and regional news. Coming up on today's news, we'll hear what Colorado is doing to support its rural areas during extreme heat waves and learn about the BLM's plans to lease thousands of acres on the Roan Plateau again. We've got those stories and more coming up at about 7:50 right here on KDNK.
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5: This is Morning Edition from NPR News. I'm Michelle Martin in Washington, D.C.
6: And I'm A. Martinez in Los Angeles, California. As we enter the 4th of July weekend, millions of people in cities such as Dallas, Tampa, and Boston are at risk of getting sick in the heat. Many places will experience what feels like temperatures in the triple digits, and that's especially dangerous for people who have to work outside. A few states have laws to protect those workers. Two states, Texas and Florida, have banned protections like that. Jessica Mazaros with WUSF in Tampa joins us now. Jessica, so how does this heat affect workers who just can't escape it?
7: Farm workers I've spoken to told me they have to wear a lot of gear to protect themselves against the sun and chemicals, so it can feel suffocating. Some can't handle the heat and end up being hospitalized, and they don't get paid while they're out. But there are all kinds of workers exposed to extreme heat. I spoke with a UPS driver here in Tampa, Anthony Cantu. He's used to working in triple-digit temperatures. He has two fans in the cab, but no air conditioning.
8: The extreme temperatures are in the back of the vehicle in the cargo area. There's very little ventilation in the back. And if we're looking for packages, we could be back there for a little bit.
7: Cantu told me that he's trained not to stay too long in the back of the truck. And UPS has its own heat protocols, like access to ice water and brakes. They're even retrofitting some cars with air conditioning.
6: Well, all right. So how is he staying cool in the meantime?
7: Well, he actually drinks 1 liter of water every hour, takes electrolyte packets, and he eats hydrating fruits and vegetables. It's basically a lifestyle, but he worries about all the people who aren't as acclimated.
8: The people up north, I mean, this is just like hitting them right in the face.
7: Yeah, meteorologists say from the plains to the Appalachians and into the Atlantic and Gulf Coast, these temperatures are well above average by up to 20 degrees in some places. And human-caused climate change is intensifying these heat waves.
6: So, Jessica, for workers who are in the heat, who can't escape it, I mean, what protections are there to help them stay cool?
7: Well, there's no national heat standard for workers. Last year, the Federal Occupational Safety and Health Administration held public hearings on a proposed rule to protect indoor and outdoor workers from heat. In a written statement to NPR, OSHA says the rulemaking process is ongoing. So some states have actually been trying to regulate heat safety. Only a handful of them do have protections, including Oregon, Minnesota, and California. Some laws protect just indoor workers, while others cover both indoor and outdoor. Generally, employers have to provide cool drinking water, shade, and training in some cases.
6: And then there are some states banning those kind of protections altogether.
7: Texas was first to ban mandated safeguards like water and rest breaks back in 2023. And Florida followed suit the next year, blocking local governments from creating regulations. So business interests in Miami said the regulations would cripple the construction and agriculture industries there.
6: All right. It sounds like proposed federal heat protection rules are ways off. So the heat is here regardless. So what else is being done?
7: Yeah. So OSHA regulations haven't moved forward in about a year. Neither has legislation introduced around the same time in Congress. It asked the Department of Labor to make an occupational safety and health standard to protect these workers from the heat. But recent analysis has shown these kind of regulations can really help to lower the risk of heat-related injuries, workers' comp claims, and even deaths on the job.
6: That is Jessica Mazaros with member station WUSF in Tampa. Jessica, thanks.
7: Thank you.
5: Saturday marks 1 year since flooding in central Texas killed more than 130 people, including 25 young campers and two counselors at Camp Mystic. Their families call them Heaven's 27. Houston Public Media's Dominic Anthony Walsh spoke with a father whose grief led him to advocate for others.
9: On July 12, 2025, friends and family gathered at a church in Houston to celebrate the life of Chloe Childress, one of the counselors at Camp Mystic.
10: So yeah, this sucks. This sucks. This is as terrible as you think it is.
9: In his eulogy, Chloe's father, Matthew Childress, paints a portrait of an ambitious young woman about to start school at the University of Texas. He describes Chloe as a hero who tried to help young girls at Camp Mystic as the floodwaters rose. And he said goodbye the way they had her entire life, with 17 kisses.
10: Please honor Chloe. Please celebrate Chloe. Remember, she's not just my hero anymore, but all of yours as well. Good night, my sweet bee, my hero. 17 kisses, 3 squeezes.
9: A year later, Matthew says he's still oscillating between the different stages of grief.
11: How I've dealt with this, and many of the families have dealt with this, is putting that grief and that pain and that anger into purpose.
9: They lobbied for new camp safety laws in Texas, and they succeeded. Camps in floodplains must add evacuation equipment like ladders to cabins, among other requirements, and they must now evacuate if the National Weather Service issues a flood warning alert. 2 months after finding out his daughter died, Matthew stood with other families on the steps of the governor's mansion in Austin as Greg Abbott signed the bills into law.
12: Improved and safer camp safety is now law in the great state of Texas, a law that will save lives.
9: Since then, the families lobbied for similar changes in Alabama. The new camp safety law there is named after Sarah Marsh, an 8-year-old girl from the state who died at Camp Mystic.
11: And it brings such joy and happiness that their lives are not just lost in vain, that they can be conceived or seen as heroes helping to save other lives of children that they would never have met in the past.
9: And the families pushed for a state investigation. Investigator Casey Garrett presented her findings about the family that owns the camp, the Eastlands, in April. There was no evacuation plan, and the Eastlands were slow to get girls out of the cabins.
13: They are loving Christian people. Unfortunately, they were running a multi-million dollar for-profit business like something from 1965. These people did not want this to happen, but nothing had changed in decades.
9: Camp Mystic's legal team did not respond to multiple requests for comment. Childress says the hearings were tough to hear, but there was also a sense of vindication.
11: All that information was shocking on the face of it, but also confirmed everything that we had been claiming. There was a tremendous amount of relief. You know, it felt like that there was a weight lifted from many of us.
9: Camp Mystic filed for bankruptcy in late June, putting multiple lawsuits in limbo. Still, the families are not done. They're pushing for camp safety laws across the country. Childress says he sees momentum behind bills filed in Maryland, Missouri, and Oklahoma. 27 lives were lost last year, but because their families turned their grief into action, the camps parents are sending their kids to in Texas this summer are safer than they were a year ago. For NPR News, I'm Dominic Anthony Walsh in Houston.

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1: 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It's up to 48 degrees now in Carbondale. 57 in Glenwood Springs, 54 in Rifle currently, 51 in Aspen, and 42 degrees in Leadville. We've got a sunny day on tap today. Highs right around 90 for Carbondale, Glenwood, and Rifle. Some patchy smoke in Rifle. Patchy smoke and sunny in Aspen, 82 for a high. And smoky in Leadville, 71. Red flag warning for the Leadville area from 8 a.m. to midnight today. Tonight, mostly clear. Overnight lows in the mid to upper 40s for Aspen, Carbondale, and Glenwood. Getting down to 52 in Rifle overnight. And smoky in 38 for an overnight low in Leadville. Your Independence Day forecast, sunshine all around the area. 91 in Carbondale, 92 in Glenwood, 93 in Rifle. Patchy smoke in 84 tomorrow in Aspen. And patchy smoke with a slight chance for thunderstorms in Leadville. 72 for a high there. Tomorrow night, mostly clear. Overnight lows right around 50 for Aspen, Carbondale, and Glenwood. 54 in Rifle overnight. Decreasing clouds and 38 tomorrow night in Leadville. And your Sunday forecast looks like sunshine, getting hot. 94 in Carbondale on Sunday. Hot to 98 in Glenwood Springs. Sunny in 96 in Rifle. Mostly sunny in 87 in Aspen on Sunday. And sunny with a slight chance for thunderstorms in Leadville. 74 for Sunday.
2: Good morning. I'm Michelle Martin. In February, a volunteer at Britain's National Archives was cataloging the letters of an 18th century Royal Navy captain. He found a folded document that was categorized as, quote, another paper. He unfolded it. It said Declaration in big letters at the top. Turns out another paper was one of the earliest copies of the Declaration of Independence. It was printed to spread the news that the colonies had split from Britain. Now it will be displayed in Britain as part of their exhibition on the Revolution. It's Morning Edition.
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4: This is Morning Edition from NPR News. I'm E. Martinez.
2: And I'm Michelle Martin. Good morning. July 4th is almost here, and all the barbecues and parades and summer blockbusters that come with it. But NPR critic at large Eric Deggan says the holiday weekend is also a great time to catch up on great TV that might have flown under the radar. And he's here to talk about his picks with us. Hi, Eric.
5: Hey.
2: So the first show on your list is a spy thriller called The Agency. It's on Paramount Plus. It's got a lot of big names on it. How did it get overlooked?
5: This is a good example of a really great series that's on a smaller streaming service and has had a little trouble breaking through all that competition that's out there. Now, the cast includes Richard Gere as the CIA station chief in London, Jeffrey Wright as the second in command, The Wire alum Dominic West as the head of the CIA, and Downton Abbey alum Hugh Bonneville as an official in British intelligence. But Michael Fassbender really makes this story cook in its second season as a former CIA field agent manipulating his friends and coworkers to try and free his love, who's a Sudanese professor imprisoned by a paramilitary force overseas. Let's listen to a clip.
6: If they tell you I'm a traitor, it's the truth. I lied to my friends, my colleagues. I sacrificed people. If I had to do it again, I wouldn't hesitate.
5: I love his American accent.
2: Okay, a little heavy for Independence Day weekend, Eric. Thankfully, your next pick is a British comedy called Alice and Steve. It's on Disney Plus. Tell us about this one.
5: So this show features British TV star Nicola Walker as a 50-something woman who's kept a close 30-year friendship with a former boyfriend, played by Flight of the Conchords alum Jemaine Clement. But things get weird when he takes her advice to start a family with a younger woman a little too literally, and starts dating her 26-year-old daughter. Now, here's a clip where the daughter, played by Israeli actress Yali Topol-Margalef, tells her mom what's going on.
7: I know this must hurt, Mum. I see that. But I want to keep seeing him.
8: I hope you fall out of your window and get pierced in the heart by your railing.
9: And that no one comes to your funeral.
5: So, yeah, Mom, who was talking about Steve there, didn't take the news so well. I know the concept may sound kind of icky at first, but it's really a very funny, very complex comedy about parents, children, exes, and spouses of all ages trying to find emotional fulfillment in an increasingly complicated world.
10: Okay, I guess you have to watch. So
5: trust me on this one.
10: I do trust you. Now, I know you're not really a fan of reality TV shows. I'm with you on that. But you've got one on your list here. It's Couples Therapy. It's also on Paramount Plus. What's the story here?
5: Well, for me, most reality TV shows are inauthentic, they're exploitive, they too often reward terrible behavior. But this show is really the opposite of all that. Now, Dr. Orna Goralnik talks through issues with each of four couples in really revelatory sessions, consulting with her own therapist and with a different group of professionals who help her unpack how to help. Now, in this clip, we've got Marjorie and Jason who are struggling to talk about taking care of their many pets. Dr. Goralnik is digging for a deeper issue.
11: He always wants things a certain way, but he never helps.
12: This is only the beginning.
13: We're trying to build a process that you can apply to any of these conversations. It doesn't matter what we talk about, politics or cat litter.
5: Now, for anybody who's actually been through couples therapy, you might feel a little PTSD hearing these arguments. But the program does a really good job of showing how couples working in good faith can really learn a lot about themselves and their relationship, even if it doesn't necessarily end with a reconciliation.
10: That is NPR critic at large Eric Deggans with his list of under-the-radar TV shows worth watching this July 4th weekend. Eric, thank you.
5: Thank you.
10: This is NPR News.

0: 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I'm Mike Lemmer. Colorado Parks and Wildlife has approved emergency public fish salvages. Due to reservoir depletion at three state properties, the salvages aim to mitigate fish loss by providing anglers increased opportunity before water conditions deteriorate. All anglers age 16 and older need a valid 2026 Colorado fishing license. All bag and possession limits are lifted, and all legal methods of take are permitted. Commercial angling, cast netting, and signing are not allowed. It's illegal for anglers to capture and transport live fish from one body of water to another as well. Species and stocking information can be found on the CPW Fishing Atlas at cpw.state.co.us. The start of summer has been hot here in the Rocky Mountains, and long-range forecasts show that it's likely going to stay hot throughout the rest of the season. Rocky Mountain Community Radio's Caroline Yannis has more on what Colorado is doing to support its rural areas.
1: Seven of Colorado's 10 hottest years on record have occurred since 2010. State officials say there's been an increase in requests for information and resources around extreme heat, especially from rural communities. Marguerite Harden, with the Colorado Resiliency Office, says rural areas often have higher populations of people who are especially vulnerable to heat-related illness.
2: That includes older adults, children, people experiencing homelessness, outdoor workers, and recreation, people who are recreators.
1: She says urban areas often have enough money and political will to create their own extreme heat programs, which is why the state focuses heavily on rural areas. Colorado helps these jurisdictions develop heat action plans and can provide funding for things like cooling shelters, shade structures, and heat-resistant building materials. Caroline Yanez, Rocky Mountain Community Radio.
0: The Bureau of Land Management's upcoming December 2026 oil and gas lease sale includes parcels covering thousands of acres on the Roan Plateau again. KDNK's Amy Haddon-Marsh sat down with Peter Hart, legal director for Carbondale's Wilderness Workshop, to talk about this new threat.
3: Catch us up on the history of protecting the Roan Plateau.
4: It's a long, long story with a lot of history. You know, initially it was the Naval Oil Shale Reserve, and then it was transferred to the Department of Interior. And then during the Bush administration, they decided that they were going to open it to oil and gas leasing, which then began a long, long controversy, a lot of public opposition to drilling up there. You know, it's amazing country. It's one of the most biodiverse areas in the state. Huge herds of deer and elk rely on the area, so there are a lot of sportsmen who love to go up there. And there are also, you know, rare fish in the creeks, and there are some amazing creeks and some huge waterfalls, some of the biggest waterfalls in the state. And it's this, you know, towering sort of monolith of a plateau that sits, you know, 3,000 feet above Rifle. It's, you know, it's sort of the most notable and scenic thing that you notice as you drive I-70 between Glenwood Springs and Grand Junction. So anyway, when the Bush administration decided they wanted to lease it, there was a huge amount of public controversy about that. And they did ultimately lease it, at which point Wilderness Workshop and a number of other conservation groups and sportsmen groups filed a lawsuit led by Earth Justice and ultimately won, challenging the Bush leasing plans and their decisions to issue those leases. That legal victory was then appealed by industry, which sort of paved the way for a settlement that happened around 2012, which closed most of the top of the Roan Plateau to future leasing and actually canceled most of the leases that had been previously sold during the, you know, early Bush years. There were two leases that were left on top of the plateau at that point as part of that settlement agreement. That 90% of the top of the Rhone was sort of protected through that settlement, but there were two leases that remained up there. Subsequently, those leases were relinquished by that company. That was pretty recently. That was only a few years ago. They basically held on to those leases, but they never developed them. And, you know, our hope was that without leases atop the Rhone, that there might be opportunities to achieve, stronger protections for the whole area. But the Trump administration has different plans. So now there are two expressions of interest that the BLM has received and is including, proposing to sell two leases up there as part of the December 2026 lease sale. So we're now in a position where we're sort of back at the beginning, fighting new oil and gas leases on top of the Rhone Plateau.
3: Does this threat to the Rhone come as a surprise?
4: No, unfortunately, it doesn't come as a surprise. I mean, we're in the midst of a full-on leasing frenzy on public lands. I think the September sale was 170,000 acres of public land statewide, and the December sale is going to be 130,000. So these are some of the biggest lease sales that we've seen in the state in the historical context. They're certainly the biggest sales that we've seen in a long, long time, especially in Western Colorado, where we just didn't have a lot of leasing for the last decade. You know, I mean, basically in the early 2000s up until 2010, there was a lot of leasing. There was a lot of drilling. There was a lot of activity in the Piceance Basin. And then it just tapered. And there it wasn't a lot of leasing. Every year there were fewer and fewer rigs. And now, you know, we're sort of back to that frenzied, I mean, maybe even a Bush administration plus when it comes to the amount of oil and gas leasing.
3: Talk a little bit more about the difference between what you're facing with the Trump administration and trying to protect the plateau compared to what happened during the Bush administration.
4: The frenzy is similar. I hesitate to say that the Bush administration played by all the rules, because there was some nefarious stuff that happened during that process. But this administration has got the energy dominance agenda. And in addition to that, this sort of deregulatory agenda that's intent on changing the rules. So not only are we seeing an extraordinary amount of oil and gas leasing, but we're also seeing them rewrite the rules and basically write the public out of the process. And they're doing that in a way that is much more aggressive than anything that we saw during the Bush administration. We saw the Bush administration implement some additional categorical exclusions and things like that that would expedite analysis or reduce the amount of analysis that was going to be necessary. But they were sort of playing within the same rule book. And this administration, they're sort of burning the rule book and trying to create their own.
0: That was Peter Hart, Legal Director for Wilderness Workshop, speaking with KDNK's Amy Haddon Marsh. The public has until July 9th to comment on the BLM's December 2026 lease sale. More information at wildernessworkshop.org. Quick update on the Willow Fire, 2 miles northwest of the Leadville Fish Hatchery. The Willow Fire has now burned over 2,500 acres and is 0% contained. Level 3 evacuation orders remain in place for Zone 21 and Level 2 set warnings for Zones 22, 22A, and 23. You can find all the evacuation orders at lakecountyco.gov. And Garfield County and many of the counties throughout Western Colorado are currently under Stage 2 fire restrictions and have enacted a fireworks ban due to persistent extreme drought conditions. Well, celebrating Independence Day this weekend, please use caution while grilling. And remember, it is prohibited to ignite fireworks anywhere in our counties, including sparklers. The Stage 2 fire restrictions include all lands under the jurisdiction of the Garfield County Sheriff's Office, Bureau of Land Management, U.S. Forest Service, and the 7 fire districts in Garfield County, along with other counties in our area. And for KDNK News, I'm Mike Lemmer.

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Roads are looking good out there this morning. Drive safe as you go about your day. A lot of the road work is on break now for the holiday weekend. Yeah, we've got a sunny and getting hotter holiday weekend on tap today. Highs right around 90 for Carbondale through Rifle, 82 in Aspen with some patchy smoke. Smoky in Leadville today, high of 71. Again, a red flag warning from 8 a.m. to midnight for the Leadville area today. Sunshine and getting warmer tomorrow, and getting a little warmer on Sunday as well.

I hope y'all have a wonderful Independence Day weekend here. Have fun. Be safe. Hey, do you know the best way to celebrate the 4th of July? With a little independence. That's right. That wraps it up for me. I'll be back again with you Monday morning. But stick around. It's Friday. And you know you've been waiting for her. Ape on the Dink is standing by. She is gonna bring you that wild rumpus here on KDNK. Have a wonderful day, everybody, and a fantabulous holiday weekend.

0: 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It's time to celebrate First Friday and get this holiday weekend underway. The Carbondale celebrations get underway at 5 p.m. with the Mount Sopras Music Festival at Chaco's Park with the Jazzmonauts, Dan Sheridan, and Stray Grass. KDNK DJs will be at 2nd and Main from 5 to 8 with breakdancers from Dance Initiative. Caleb and Nelson team up for a 5 p.m. performance at Carbondale Beer Works with Ryan Golbus following at 8. 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Main Street Gallery and the Framer hosts the Carbondale Clay Center for their Heirlooms opening reception from 6 to 8. And the Crystal Theater begins showing Disclosure Day at 7 p.m. tonight. Elsewhere in the Valley, the Colorado Curries put on a live show at Glenwood Caverns from 3 to 6 p.m. today. Victoria Pennock heads to the Rifle Library for a summer concert. That's at 4 today. The Intaglios jam out under the bridge in Glenwood Springs starting at 4:30. The James Hunter Six plays two shows at the Paul Jazz Center in Aspen, first at 6:30, second at 9 p.m. tonight. The Record Company performs in Wagner Park in Aspen starting at 7. And also at 7, the Collective Snowmass welcomes local dancers for the Ripple Effect Choreography Showcase. And tomorrow is America's 250th birthday. All of us at KDNK recommend keeping any fireworks tucked away for a wetter year, but here's a few other ways to have some fun. The 40th annual Boogie's Buddy Race begins at 7 a.m. tomorrow morning at Rio Grande Park in Aspen. A reading of the Declaration of Independence will take place tomorrow at 10 a.m. at Sayre Park in Glenwood. Carbondale's 4th of July parade starts at 10:30 tomorrow on Main Street. Sweet Jessup and the Dirty Buckets jam out in Redstone tomorrow at 1:30. Wild Flight puts on a live show at Glenwood Caverns from 3 to 6 tomorrow. And the Wheeler Opera House welcomes the Vertical Dance Company Bandaloop for three outdoor performances at 1, 3, and The Loop. About events and programming ideas by emailing calendar at kdnk.org. Now be safe this weekend. Don't be the person that starts a wildfire. Thank a firefighter if you're lucky enough to see one. And celebrate all we still have to be thankful for as Americans this weekend. Have a freedom-filled Friday and a wonderful holiday weekend.
1: Stardate July 3rd. The next big meteor shower is weeks away, at least here on Earth. But some predictions say that a big shower could take place this weekend on the planet Venus, a result of the long-ago breakup of an asteroid. Regardless of where it takes place, a meteor shower happens when a planet flies through the orbital path of a comet or asteroid. Bits of rock and dust shed by the small body ram into the planet's atmosphere at high speed. They heat up and vaporize, forming the glowing streaks known as meteors. In this case, the source of the particles could be two asteroids. They have a similar composition and they follow similar paths around the Sun. A team of European astronomers recently plotted the orbits of the two bodies 100,000 years into the past. The study found that about 20,000 years ago, both asteroids passed especially close to the Sun many times. And the asteroids were so close to each other that they could have been one larger asteroid. Warmed by the Sun, the surface of the asteroid could have cracked and splintered. The way the asteroid heated up could have caused it to spin faster. The weakened asteroid then split apart, spewing debris into space. Venus periodically slips through this trail of debris, perhaps triggering a meteor shower. From Earth, only the brightest of those meteors might be visible through a telescope, streaking through Venusian skies. Today's program was made possible by Mercer Caverns in Calaveras County in California's historic gold country. More information at mercercaverns.net. For the McDonald Observatory, I'm Billy Henry.
2: Oh my goodness, it is Friday morning. Happy Friday. Happy 4th of July weekend. Let the wild rumpus start.

Well, good morning. This is Ape on the Dink. We're going to hang out for the next couple hours, get some country and western on. You never know where we end up at the end of the show. But sit back, relax, get yourself a cup of coffee. And it is a holiday weekend. Can you believe that tomorrow is the 4th of July, America's 250th birthday. Take that as you will, and let's just relax a little bit.

0: you might be doing some fishing in the dark this weekend. You never know. And guess who came to visit? Marty's here. Hey, Marty.
1: Hi, April. Hi, listeners.
0: Ooh. All righty. Well, it's always good to have you in studio. You always have some great ideas of things that are going on for us.
1: This is a huge weekend. Not only is it the 250th anniversary of the Bill of Rights and Declaration of Independence, it's also First Friday. So thank you, Carbondale Arts. Thank you, CCAH. Thank you, the town. Everyone who's taken it through its all the years of going on. I'll start out at 3rd and Main, the 26th annual Mount Sopris Music Fest. And that starts at 5 o'clock. The Jazzmonauts, Dan Sheridan, Straygrass. I mean, it's a great lineup. Come on down. If you see Steve Standiford, say hi. This was his thing going back 26 years ago, and it's still going strong. KD&K will be at 2nd in Maine with a DJ and some breakdancing, did I hear?
0: That's what I'm hearing. There's going to be
1: okay,
0: some dancing
1: come down
0: going on.
1: And check it out. There's music around town. There'll be some crafts booths. There are so many things. Tomorrow, there is a parade. Any kid within the sound of my voice is welcome to join the parade. If you're under 16, you have to have your parent present, though, I'd say. So do that. The town is doing $5 admission to our new pool. So lots of things going on. If you're one of the many people heading to Redstone, leave early. A special shout out to all of our emergency personnel, our police, our firemen who are fighting all the fires here in Colorado. The medical personnel who, holiday or not, they're going to be working at Valley View, at AVH, at Vail Hospital. So thank you for, you know, giving up your 4th of July to do work for us. If you're going camping, please obey the rules with fires. No fireworks. None. That means no sparklers, no firecrackers, no M80s. None. Please, please, please. I don't want to see you get a ticket. I don't want to see you get arrested or have to pay damages for starting a forest fire. I don't want you to put our emergency personnel in danger. There are already so many fires here throughout the state. Otherwise, have a safe, happy, and wonderful 4th of July. And think about what our forefathers and mothers gave us 250 years ago. The Bill of Rights, the Declaration of Independence, as important today as it was 250 years ago. And thank you to KD&K for broadcasting and Sopris Sun for publishing. You are our local media outlets. So everyone have a happy and safe 4th of July, and I'm signing out, April.
0: All right. Thanks, Marty, for stopping by. It's always such a pleasure to have you here.

Well, this is Katie and Kay. This is Katie and Kay, Carbondale Community Access Radio, Glenwood Springs, Carbondale, the Roaring Fork Valley, and beyond. 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Hey, we're just getting well into the wild rumpus right now. It is a full-blown holiday weekend. Tomorrow's the 4th of July. Tonight is First Friday with the Sopris Music Festival right here in Carbondale. We're going to have a great time, so stick around. If you don't need to go anywhere, just stay.

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Just do it. This is Katie and Kay Community Radio, loving the airwaves since 1983. The next Katie and Kay Community Advisory Board meeting is Tuesday, July 7th at 6 p.m. at the station located at 76 South 2nd Street in Carbondale. 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It's 8:45. 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We're just hanging out, getting our country and our Western on. How about a little more Johnny Cash for you? All right.

I think it is going to be one long Saturday night. It is 9:01, and this is Katie and Kay, Carbondale Community Access Radio, Glenwood Springs, Carbondale, the Roaring Fork Valley, and beyond. 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We still have an hour left of this wild rumpus. We're going to be hanging out. We're going to be having some fun. If you don't need to go anywhere, just sit back, relax, get another cup of coffee. But if you do need to go, just take me with me. Turn on Katie and Kay in your truck. We're portable.

0: That'll be tonight, won't it? Hey, we've got another guest here in studio.
1: Hello.
0: What's your handle today?
1: Today I am going to be Pam Rosenthal.
0: Okay, hi Pam.
1: You know what? I don't hear myself in here.
0: Well, I see your levels going up. That might be why there were questions.
1: Maybe I have the wrong headphones. Let me see. Hey, nope. I guess I'll just trust that you've got me.
0: Okay. Yeah, your levels are up, so that might be some issue. But you are live here on KDNK, Pam.
1: Yay. Well, I am so thankful for you, April, and you're always so welcoming and let me come in and talk about all my crazy things that I do.
0: I love that you're so involved with so many different aspects, from music to healing to just community outreach. You're amazing, Pam. So thank you.
1: Thank you.
0: What are we focusing on today?
1: So today we have the Red Earth Mountain West Women's Herbal Gathering, which is coming July 31st through August 2nd. It starts that Friday afternoon and goes through Sunday. And it's just this incredible opportunity. It's creating a sacred ceremonial container that's created by and for women. And it's to help honor and activate our inherent life nurturing power.
0: Wow.
1: How do you like that?
0: I think that sounds amazing.
1: Doesn't that sound amazing?
0: And how did you get involved?
1: You know, I had heard about this gathering happening. This is the 10th year in other parts of the state and at 13 Moons for the last few years. This will be the fourth year at 13 Moons. I was never able to go for all the typical reasons.
0: Sure.
1: But last year, I finally really made the commitment to myself, and I went, and oh my gosh, it was really life-changing. It was an incredible experience, and I was so moved by it that I joined the organizational team. So now I am part of the Women's Red Earth team. My job is now grounds coordinator since I live up here.
0: Oh, that's
1: and
0: nice.
1: I'm very connected with 13 Moons already. And so I'm helping set up the grounds and connect to the space and to help you when you set up your tent and, you know, all kinds of fun things
0: so
1: like that.
0: So people are staying there.
1: So that's really great. You arrive sometime on Friday. Camping is included in the whole event. And there's a beautiful field at 13 Moons with plenty of room for camping. There are lodging upgrades. If you don't want to camp, you don't have to camp. And then also the food is included. So you come and you're fed by this amazing chef. Her name is Jenna Barnes, and she is a holistic chef and an herbalist.
0: Wow.
1: And I tell you, coming to just camp on that incredible sacred land.
0: Sure, it's beautiful
1: there. Eat her incredible food for the weekend. That in itself is enough.
0: It's worth being there.
1: It is absolutely worth the admission, and it's worth being there and the communion with the other women. We go swimming down on the Crystal River. It was hot last year, so we dunked in. There's a beautiful little swimming hole. And the ceremonial space that's created is just something is so hard to find in our modern times, to drop into this container where you really can let go and feel the earth and to feel this great community of people coming together. It is all women for this one, and that's even that one more level special, we all know.
0: Yeah, and you know, I will kind of diverse a little bit here, but I used to work at a Girl Scout camp for like 15 years or so. And before that, I had never experienced that. And there is, you know, I have to say, there's something about just being in that held community of all women. And that sounds amazing. Is there a way to find out more information about this?
1: Yes, there is a website. It's

0: if you go to the website and all of the different workshops and teachings are there, and the faculty coming in is world class. And to have this in our backyard, and we don't have to travel to somewhere else and the expense of all that, we can just be here and do a staycation and have all this is coming to us. So for, and there are a lot of local attendees. I knew a lot of people at the gathering, so I do believe we have a good crew that attends from here, but I would love to see more of that because it's coming here. How easy is that to just drop in?
1: Well, once again, it's the Red Earth Mountain West Women's Herbal Gathering. It includes wise women workshops. There's a red tent. There's ceremonies, kids programs.
0: Oh, there's kids programs. Oh, yeah. So you can, so for the mamas, it's an amazing space. And in, if you have boy children up to 7 years old.
1: Okay.
0: Little boys are allowed. And there's a girls grove and the fairy tent. So all the different ages. So while mama goes to an herbal workshop, the children go to their own workshops and events, and they're just magical. They're in a teepee, and there's the fairy forest.
1: Oh, my goodness.
0: The teachers there hold that, and it's so easy to be a mama and to be there. So there's a real honoring of all ages and families and, you know, all that kind of stuff. Do we have time for me to share one little quick story?
1: Go right ahead.
0: When I first got there last year, as you enter, there's this place called the Sacred Gateway. And I volunteered, so I brought my crystal bowls, and there was a beautiful musician there named Janae. And Ayana is a plant medicine person who does these plant brushings. So you would come into this gateway that was beautifully decorated, and we had Janae's vocals just swimming with the crystal bowls, and then Ayana was plant brushing you as you entered.
1: Wow.
0: And it was like the most incredible, like, how did I get here? And once you walk through that gateway and into the property of 13 Moons, you just are transformed to another space.
1: Wow. Well,
0: it was just magic.
1: I just really appreciate you coming by and letting us know about this event and everything else you do.
0: Yay! Well, we appreciate you, and Katie and Kay we're so blessed to have Katie and Kay in our community and all the DJs, and we just love you guys. It's amazing.
1: Well, thank you so much, and have a wonderful weekend. Happy 4th of July to you.
0: Thank you.

Oh, my goodness. Yes. We had Pam in studio talking about some fun stuff going on. And then I just cut Hugh Phillips right off. And he's local. That was a great song. Boys, that's a great. This is a cowgirl. And Hugh, I apologize for cutting you off like that. Oh, goodness. This is Katie and Kay making waves on air since 1983.

the unanimous declaration of the 13 United States of America. When in the course of human events, it becomes necessary for one people to dissolve the political bands which have connected them with another and to assume among the powers of the earth the separate and equal station to which the laws of nature and of nature's God entitle them. A decent respect to the opinions of mankind requires that they should declare the causes which impede them of this separation. We hold these truths to be self-evident, that all men are created equal, and that they are endowed by their Creator with certain unalienable rights, that among these are life, liberty, and the pursuit of happiness. That to secure these rights, governments are instituted among men, deriving their just powers from the consent of the governed, that whomever any form of government becomes destructive of these ends, it is the right of the people to alter or to abolish it and to institute new government, laying its foundation on such principles and organizing its powers in such form as to them shall seem most likely to affect their safety and happiness.

This is Katie and Kay Carbondale. The Willow Fire near Leadville was last reported at 2,540 acres. Closures in the area have been expanded to additional trails, campgrounds, roads, and other recreation areas. The amount of closures are numerous, and Katie and Kay recommends visiting the Willow Fire Facebook page for a full list of all closures in the region. Thanks to the U.S. Forest Service, Lake County Sheriff, and government officials, and every other organization working on fighting this fire and all the ongoing fires in the Rocky Mountains. 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This week, get the intel on Glenwood's Summer of Music concerts. Musician Jen Fortune stops by to play a few songs before busking up for Carbondale's First Friday. And Bob Sema calls in to talk about his performance on July 10th at the 3rd Street Center. Plus, we will fill you in on all things 4th of July. That's today at 4. Only right here on Katie and Kay. It's already 9:30. I can't believe we've been hanging out for so long. But that's how it goes.

0: I definitely want to say happy 4th of July to everyone and happy 250th birthday to the United States of America. Take a breath. And as the mother of more than one firefighter, please, please, no fireworks, no open flame, and for goodness sake, don't smoke outside. Do not throw your cigarettes down. Go in your own living room and do that. All right. Happy 4th of July.
1: Can I put in something like, this is American music. Take one. One, two, three, four.

Hey, were you at Music and Basalt on Wednesday night? If you were, you heard Tristan Trincato, or maybe you were just at home hanging out listening to him on KDNK, because you know what? We do live broadcast all of those Wednesday night Music and Basalt. We also do Sopris Music in the park. So, you know, there's a lot of live music that we do. Definitely Mountain Fair. You know, one of the things I love is listening to KDNK while I'm getting ready to go to Mountain Fair, and I feel like I'm already there. Just stay tuned. Anyway, Tristan Trincato, he's amazing songwriter and musician, singer. He's spending a lot of time in Nashville, and he played this one song that he said he wrote all about Carbondale and the cows. It's called Cowtown. Let's give it a listen.

Were you thinking that Tristan Troncato sounded an awful lot like George Strait? Well, that's because that was George Strait. Anyway, Tristan Troncato is a local musician. He played Wednesday night at the Basalt Music in the Park. And this is going to be him. This is Devil's Daughter. If the devil had a daughter, right here, this is Tristan.

Once again, I just want to let you know that was Tristan Trincato. He's local. He played Wednesday night in Basalt. And I think you should check him out. Just what I'm telling you.

little David Bowie for your listening pleasure. I'm going to be taking off here pretty darn soon. You're going to stick around with Mama Bird. You're not going anywhere. Keep Katie and Kay on. Even if you have to leave, just turn us on. KatieandKay.org, Katie and Kay Radio. You know where to find us. I'm Ape on the Dink. You've been listening to The Wild Rumpus. Here's some Beach Boys.

You know what? I need to get out of here and let one hot mama move on in. Go out and do something nice for somebody. Don't expect anything in return. Do it because you're a good person. I'll see you around.

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Upcoming shows at Taka include New Orleans singer-songwriter Andrew Duhon returning to Taka on Saturday, July 11th for another live performance. Doors open at 7 p.m. and Andrew Duhon takes the stage at 8. More info at tacaw.org. 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

Maybe I'm not here to be a superstar after all. Maybe I'm here to pray for all those who have lost hope along the way.

appear. People used to make records, as in a record of an event. The event of people playing music in a room. Now everything is cross-marketing. It's about sunglasses and shoes or guns and drugs, you choose. We got it rehashed, we got it half-assed. We're digging up all the graves and we're spitting on the past. And we can choose between the colors of the lipstick on the whores, cause we know the difference between the font of 20% more and the font of teriyaki. You tell me, how does it make you feel? You tell me what's real. And they say that alcoholics are always alcoholics, even when they're dry as my lips for years.

he's about? Or is he just a liar with nothing to lie about? Am I headed for the same brick wall? Is there anything I can do about anything at all except go back to that corner in Manhattan and dig deeper this time? Down beneath the impossible pain of our history, beneath unknown bones, beneath the bedrock of the mystery, beneath the sewage system and the path train, beneath the cobblestones and the water main, beneath the traffic of friendships and street deals, beneath the screeching of kamikaze cab wheels, beneath everything I can think of to think about.

I'm Mike Lemmer with your community calendar for this Friday, July 3rd. 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It's time to celebrate First Friday and get this holiday weekend underway. The Carbondale celebrations get underway at 5 p.m. with the Mount Sopras Music Festival at Chaco's Park with the Jazzmonauts, Dan Sheridan, and Stray Grass. KDNK DJs will be at 2nd and Main from 5 to 8 with breakdancers from Dance Initiative. Caleb and Nelson team up for a 5 p.m. performance at Carbondale Beer Works with Ryan Golbus following at 8. 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Main Street Gallery and the Framer hosts the Carbondale Clay Center for their Heirlooms opening reception from 6 to 8. And the Crystal Theater begins showing Disclosure Day at 7 p.m. tonight. Elsewhere in the Valley, the Colorado Currys put on a live show at Glenwood Caverns from 3 to 6 p.m. today. Victoria Pennock heads to the Rifle Library for a summer concert. That's at 4 today. The Intaglios jam out under the bridge in Glenwood Springs starting at 4:30. The James Hunter Six plays two shows at the Paul Jazz Center in Aspen. First at 6:30, second at 9 p.m. tonight. The Record Company performs in Wagner Park in Aspen starting

0: Jam out in Redstone tomorrow at 1:30. Wild Flight puts on a live show at Glenwood Caverns from 3 to 6 tomorrow. And the Wheeler Opera House welcomes the Vertical Dance Company Bandaloop for 3 outdoor performances at 1, 3, and the Loop. About events and programming ideas by emailing calendar at kdnk.org. Now be safe this weekend. Don't be the person that starts a wildfire. Thank a firefighter if you're lucky enough to see one. And celebrate all we still have to be thankful for as Americans this weekend. Have a freedom-filled Friday and a wonderful holiday weekend.
1: 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We heard from Ani DeFranco with Fuel off of her album Canon. Nako and Medicine for the People played We Shall Overcome from Hoka. And we started off at the top of the hour with Todd Snyder, Fortunate Son from Peace Queer. You are tuned to the Mystery Train. One Hot Mama sitting in with you today. And we're going to hear one from Eddie Vedder.

playing for change here on KDNK with Biko from their album Playing for Change, Songs from Around the World. Before that, we heard from Midnight Oil, Beds Are Burning from Diesel and Dust, and we started out that set with Eddie Vedder, Masters of War from The People Speak. One Hot Mama sitting in with you on this Friday morning. And today's show is dedicated to all the people in the past who have caused good trouble in this great American experiment. This is KDNK Carbondale. It is time for the Lost Pet Report, and you may call the studio at 970-963-2976 for contact information on lost pets. And we have one animal to let you know about. There is a lost yellow lab. Older male named Benny, 65 pounds, lost around the Carbondale Library on Wednesday afternoon, and he has a collar and tags. If you have found this yellow lab, give us a call, 970-963-2976. Support for KDNK and the Lost Pet Report comes from RJ Paddywhack's Pet Outfitter, providing food and supplies for all domestic pets and fish at their location in El Jebel. Open 7 days a week, Monday through Friday from 9 a.m. to 6:30 p.m. and weekends 10 a.m. to 5 p.m. More information at 970-963-1700.

people, there's a story I would tell about a brave young Indian you should remember well. From the land of the Pima Indian, a proud and noble band who farmed the Phoenix Valley in Arizona land. Down their ditches a thousand years, the waters grew Ira's people's crops, till the white man stole their water rights and the sparkling water stopped. Now Ira's folks were hungry, and their land grew crops of weeds. When war came, Ira volunteered and forgot the white man's greed.

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And when the fight was over, and Old Glory raised, among the men who held it high was the Indian, Arahe.

Ira Hayes returned the hero, celebrated through the land. 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Everybody shook his hand, but he was just a Pima Indian. 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

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He died drunk early one morning, alone in the land he fought to save. 2 inches of water in a lonely ditch was a grave for Ira.

0: Johnny Cash here on KDNK, the ballad of Ira Hayes from The Essential Johnny Cash. Before that, we heard the Abbott Brothers' This Land Is Your Land, a single from 2020. Tracy Chapman played Talking About a Revolution from her self-titled album, and we heard from Barry McGuire, the title track off of Eve of Destruction. This is KDNK Community Access. One Hot Mama sitting in with you on this July 3rd. Celebrating people of our past who have caused good trouble.
1: We have a poem here. It's called Whitey on the Moon. And it was inspired by some whiteys on the moon. So I want to give credit where credit is due. All right. That's it.

A rat done bit my sister Nell with Whitey on the moon. Her face and arms began to swell, and Whitey's on the moon. I can't pay no doctor bills, but Whitey's on the moon. 10 years from now, I'll be paying still while Whitey's on the moon. You know, the man just upped my rent last night, cause Whitey's on the moon. No hot water, no toilets, no lights, but Whitey's on the moon. I wonder why he's upping me, cause Whitey's on the moon. Well, I was already giving him 50 a week, and now Whitey's on the moon. Taxes taking my whole damn check. The junkies make me a nervous wreck. The price of food is going up. And as if all that crap wasn't enough, a rat done bit my sister Nell with Whitey on the moon. Her face and arms began to swell, and Whitey's on the moon. Was all that money I made last year for Whitey on the moon? How come I ain't got no money here? Whitey's on the moon. You know, I just about had my fill of Whitey on the moon. I think I'll send these doctor bills, air mail special. To Whitey on the moon.

Power of Kindness from Mamoose, from their album Prayers for Freedom. Amen, sisters. Before that, we heard from Thomas Mapfumo from title track off of Hakoyo. Bob Marley and the Wailers played Get Up, Stand Up off of Legend. And we heard from Gil Scott-Heron with Whitey on the Moon from Small Talk at 125th and Lennox. 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Thanks for keeping it tuned to KDNK this morning. One Hot Mama playing a little protest music and other inspiring tunes for your 4th of July weekend.

Pencil E here on KDNK with A Change Is Gonna Come from his album Learning to Bend. Before that, we heard from Marvin Gaye, What's Going On, and Cat Stevens played Peace Train from Teeman for the Tiller, I believe. Teaser and the Firecat, you know, something like that. This is KDNK, member-owned since 1983. The next KDNK Community Advisory Board meeting is Tuesday, July 7th at 6 p.m. at the station located at 76 South 2nd Street in Carbondale. The meeting is open to the public, and anyone interested in joining can email board at kdnk.org. Thanks for sitting in with me on this lovely Friday morning. One Hot Mama here with you in the Mystery Train and playing a little protest music and other things to inspire you to be a part of this great nation. And going back to the 60s.

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1: Rising Appalachia with their title track off of their album Resilient. Billy Bragg and Wilco played All You Fascists from Mermaid Avenue. We heard another one from Billy Bragg. There is Power in a Union from his album Talking with the Tax Man About Poetry. The Clash played the Guns of Brixton from London Calling, and we started out that set with Buffalo Springfield for What It's Worth. 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This week, get the intel on Glenwood's Summer of Music Concerts. 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And Bob Sima calls in to talk about his performance on July 10th at the 3rd Street Center. Plus, we will fill you in on all things 4th of July. Stick around as well. Noon o'clock will bring you Cody and Chris with the Deep, Super El Nino, whatever they want to be called today. You know, you can always keep things fresh here at KDNK. Thanks for tuning in.

0: Fela Kuti here on KDNK, title track off of Zombie. Nina Simone played I Wish I Knew How It Would Feel to Be Free from Silk and Soul, My Morning Jacket with Blown in the Wind, and from their album Peacelands. And Tim O'Brien played Lay Down Your Weary Tune from Red on Blonde. Thanks for keeping it tuned to KDNK, One Hot Mama signing off, and I'm going to leave you with one last tune. Couldn't do a protest show without John Lennon and Yoko Ono. Here's one to celebrate.
1: Two, one, two, three, four.

0: Thanks to One Hot Mama for a very hot show on a hot July 3rd. And you're tuned to KDNK, Carbondale Community Access Radio, Glenwood Springs, Carbondale, the Roaring Fork Valley, and beyond. The time is 12:03.
1: And good afternoon.
0: It's, good afternoon. It's, the deep dot dot dot whatever it's going to be today, and it's DJ Super El Nino and Señor Taco Show.
1: Okay.
0: How are you feeling on
1: Somebody
0: this?
1: Somebody was bringing that up earlier this week, how much they missed that place.
0: Oh, gosh. I haven't even really thought about how much I miss it until right now.
1: I had a, there was a, in that vicinity, I just came from the Granetta Panini, and I was really pleasantly surprised to find Olivia the Bard and her friend Bridger, I think, in there doing an impromptu little folk show. Just
0: at Granetta Panini?
1: In the little,
0: in whatever that restaurant is.
1: No, the little, inside the little, plexiglass.
0: Oh,
1: like,
0: my goodness.
1: Tiny,
0: small
1: tiny
0: space.
1: Lobby room with the banjo and the guitar. So maybe go over there if you're in the area and check them out. But
0: awesome.
1: They might still be there.
0: That place is really good.
1: Yeah.
0: I wonder what Francisco and the Señor Taco Show family is up to these days. I don't know.
1: Yeah.
0: Well, much love to them. And much love to you, dear listeners. And we want to tell you that support for KDNK comes from Mountain Heart Brewing, an elevated brewery in the Roaring Fork Valley. 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
1: And from the town of Basalt, presenting the Basalt Summer Concert Series at the Basalt River Park every Wednesday evening through August 12th. These shows are open to the public and feature nationally touring headliners along with local talent opening the evening. There will also be local vocals shows at the Triangle Park in Willits on Fridays, with Feeding Giants playing later today at 5:30. 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
0: All right, well, I hope y'all are well out there. And I really hope that some of you can get in the river. That's what I mean, besides being here in the KDNK mothership, I think I'd like to just sit my butt in a tube or something in the river.
1: We're going to have to try to play that, see if we can play that song. I don't know who I saw it. I thought you showed it to me, but what's his name? The guy with the bottles and the water.
0: Oh, yeah, I don't know his name. It's on a sticky note.
1: It's like
0: Brazilian.
1: Panchito. I'll have to leave. Anyway, we'll see if we can dig that up.
0: We should. Homage to the river.
2: I like it so far, man.

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1: And from the Carbondale Bike, Pedestrian, and Trails Commission, new traffic calming street designs will be tested in Carbondale this summer on Cypress Avenue, Snowmass Drive, and Cowan Drive. 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Let's see. What did we play? We're taking the baton from Megan a little bit there and staying a little political, a little bit of whatever, a little bit of summertime.
0: Songs of Freedom. The Roots.
1: The Roots. Kicked it off with Uncle Sam Goddamn from Brother Ali.
0: No, I was saying the Roots were last. The last song we played.
1: Yeah, they were last. Brother Ali, Mavis Staples, John Lee Hooker, Vince Staples, and the Roots.
0: And, I just wanted to talk about Shelby Means playing at Big B's in over Paonia Hotchkiss area tonight. I've got to interview her in the last couple of years, and she's just a complete sweetheart, southern kind of lady that plays the bass, mean bass. I think she was a part of Della May or one of those female super groups. So that would be fun. I would highly recommend that. It was really fun chatting with her. Just dig her style.
1: Nice. And then also, if you're going the other direction, James Hunter 6 at the Jazz,
0: which is like
1: center in Aspen,
0: as good as music gets, really. James Hunter,
1: yeah,
0: is a hero.
1: So if you're up that way and it's easy to get to, that's an option too. So lots of good music. Of course, it's First Friday in Carbondale. There'll be, I'm sure, things happening here.
0: Yeah.
1: I don't know what the liquor store has got in store, but hopefully they've got some.
0: Oh yeah,
1: you know, some folk music or something.
0: They've been doing that, huh? Inside, what is it called? Downtown Liquors.
1: Yeah.
0: Having at least like up to a trio or something and sort of in the back.
1: Yeah, they've had, you know, Ken Gentry in there a number of times, and the Children of the Corn Liquor, and I don't know who it is tonight, but
0: I don't know. I might mingle around the old Carbondonia Metroplex.
1: Mingle. Okay. The Metroplex.
0: Okay, well, yeah, let's get back into some music, see where we go next. 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
1: Right.

0: When I hear the lunchtime whistle, I don't go out to eat. I'd rather stick around and polish a couple of cruise missiles.
1: I speak out against it, not in anger, but with anxiety and sorrow in my heart, and above all with a passionate desire to see our beloved country stand as the moral example of the world. I speak out against this war because I am disappointed with America.

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12: We are just listening to Alabama Blues from J.B. Lenoir. Circle Jerks brought us Making the Bombs after Martin Luther King was actually after Circle Jerks, but Circle Jerks followed Jimi Hendrix doing the Star Spangled Banner at Woodstock.
13: We had Chuck Prophet in there with Summertime Thing, More Chiba with Summertime. And I think that was where we started.
12: Yeah.
13: It might have been something else.
12: But let's keep this musical thing going. Thanks for keeping it tuned right here to KDNK.

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It's time to celebrate First Friday and get this holiday weekend underway. The Carbondale celebrations get underway at 5 p.m. with the Mount Sopras Music Festival at Chaco's Park with the Jazzmonauts, Dan Sheridan, and Stray Grass. KDNK DJs will be at 2nd and Main from 5 to 8 with breakdancers from Dance Initiative. Caleb and Nelson team up for a 5 p.m. performance at Carbondale Beer Works with Ryan Golbus following at 8. 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Main Street Gallery and the Framer hosts the Carbondale Clay Center for their Heirlooms opening reception from 6 to 8. And the Crystal Theater begins showing Disclosure Day at 7 p.m. tonight. Elsewhere in the Valley, the Colorado Currys put on a live show at Glenwood Caverns from 3 to 6 p.m. today. Victoria Pennock heads to the Rifle Library for a summer concert. That's at 4 today. The Intaglios jam out under the bridge in Glenwood Springs starting at 4:30. The James Hunter Six plays two shows at the Paul Jazz Center in Aspen. First at 6:30, second at 9 p.m. tonight. The Record Company performs in Wagner Park in Aspen starting at 7. And also at 7, the Collective Snowmass welcomes

0: Wild Flight puts on a live show at Glenwood Caverns from 3 to 6 tomorrow. And the Wheeler Opera House welcomes the Vertical Dance Company Bandaloop for 3 outdoor performances at 1, 3, and the Loop. 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Now be safe this weekend. Don't be the person that starts a wildfire. Thank a firefighter if you're lucky enough to see one. And celebrate all we still have to be thankful for as Americans this weekend. Have a freedom-filled Friday and a wonderful holiday weekend.
1: Let's welcome Mr. Richie Havens.

0: may be an ambassador to England or France. You might like to gamble. You might like to dance. You may be the heavyweight champion of the world. You might be a socialite with a long string of pearls, but you're gonna have to serve somebody. You're gonna have to serve somebody. It may be the devil, or it may be the Lord, but you're gonna have to serve somebody.
1: You might be a rock and roll addict prancing on the stage. Money and drugs at your command, and women in a cage. You may be a businessman with some high degree thief. They may call you doctor, or they may call you chief, but you're gonna have to serve somebody.
0: Yeah, you are.

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0: 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This week we get the intel on Glenwood's Summer of Music concerts. Musician Jen Fortune stops by to play a few songs before busking for Carbondale's First Fridays. And Bob Sima calls in to talk about his performance on July 10th at the 3rd Street Center. Plus we will fill you in on all things July 4th. We heard some stuff from Mavis Staples, Los Panchos, Playing for Change, Richie Havens, there was a trio there of Chris Stapleton, Leanne Womack, Jamie Johnson, and Willie, and then Grupo La Cumbia, Cumbia Buena, and this is Grupo Afro Cuba de Matanzas.

0: All right. Thank you all. We maybe have two more, and then Grateful Ed will be in on the thing.
1: Really?
2: Right there? You yes. believe that?
3: Yes.
2: The waters of eternal life?
3: Right there.
2: Where?
3: Wherever you are. If you're following your bliss. I mean, you're having that joy, that refreshment, that life all the time.

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Hey, hey, hey. Hey, everybody. This is Grateful Ed. Welcome to another installment of Chasing the Groove, where we celebrate live music played and recorded on today's date, that being July 3rd. We're going to scour the earth for some great live tracks over the next 2 hours, so settle in, buckle up. It's going to be a crazy ride. I hope everyone out there is having a great Friday afternoon as we roll into the 4th of July holiday weekend. We are stage 2 fire alert, so no fireworks. No fireworks, and more importantly, no fireworks. So let's make it safe, and a lot of stuff burning around here. Let's keep it to a minimum. Enough with the rant. So as always, we begin the show with the finest band in the land, the Grateful Dead. Some interesting stuff on tap for the first 3 songs. Mostly rarely played stuff. We're going to go 66, 69, and 88. So here we go.

Yeah. All right. Three from the Grateful Dead there. Let's do them in reverse order. That last one, Hey Pocky Way. 38 years ago today, July 3rd, 1988, Oxford Plains Speedway in lovely Oxford, Maine. Let's see. Hey Pocky Way, a song by the Meters, came out on their fifth studio album, Rejuvenation, which turns 52 years old this month. Hey Pocky Way only played 25 times by the Grateful Dead. Kind of thought it was more than that. All between September 87 and July of 90. Before that, from 57 years ago today, July 3rd, 1969, at the Reed Hollow Ranch in Colorado Springs, we had Sittin' on Top of the World. That song came out on the Grateful Dead's debut studio album entitled The Grateful Dead in March of 67. That song originally written by Walter Vizin and Connie Chapman, first recorded and released by the Miscellaneous Sheiks. Can't be miscellaneous, but I don't know. I can't read my writing here. In February of 1930, Grateful Dead played it 49 times between 66 and 72. And we started it off with the debut and only performance of a song called Gangster of Love. Exactly 60 years ago today, July 3rd, 1966, Fillmore Auditorium in San Francisco. A song written by Johnny Guitar Watson, came out as a single in 1957.

Give you an update. 3, 2, 1. Okay, it's extra time between Australia and Egypt. They're tied 1-1. So I'll continue giving updates as we go through the afternoon. In the meantime, back to the music. We're going to go back to July 3rd, 1970. This is one that I think you'll enjoy.

0: Thank you.
1: This is just sort of paying some dues to Merle. We're not jealous or anything like that, but he's a star. We're more like a meteorite or something like that. So this is called I'll Fix Your Flat Tire, Merle.
2: 1, 2, 3.
1: As I went down on 25, cruising down that old grapevine, well, I must have been doing at least about 95. Well, there on the side of the road all broke down, and who do you think was standing around but the biggest country singer of a

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1: For free.
0: That was Pure Prairie League from July 3rd, 1974, Ebbets Field in Denver, making it 52 years old today. Let's see, that song came out on their third studio album, Two Lane Highway, which hit about 11 months later. That song obviously about Merle Haggard. The original of that song came out by Big Brother and Holding Company on their third studio album right after Janis left the band in 1968. And Pure Prairie League, a 1970 Waverly, Ohio country rock band. And we started off with the Allman Brothers 56 years ago today, 730-70 Middle Georgia Raceway in Byron, Georgia, part of the Atlanta International Pop Festival. They played Dreams, great version there, and a really good quality. That song came out on their debut studio album entitled The Allman Brothers Band, which hit the record stores 8 months earlier. That gets us caught up. This is listener-supported, volunteer-powered, gluten-free community radio KDNK. Time for the Lost and Found Pet Report. We have one entry today, a lost yellow lab, 65 pounds, an older boy named Benny. Benny was lost near the Carbondale Library on Wednesday afternoon, July 1st, so 2 days ago. He has collars, a collar, and tags. Wow, an old yellow lab still out there running the streets on the lam. That's hard to believe. Come on, someone lay eyes on Benny and give a call to the studio at 963-2976 so we can reunite old Benny with Benny's owner. As always, the Lost Pet Report is underwritten by R.J. Paddywax, pet outfitter, providing food and supplies for all domestic pets and fish at their location in El Jebel. Open 7 days a week, Monday through Friday from 9 a.m. to 6:30 p.m. and weekends 10 a.m. to 5 p.m. More information at 970-963-1700. All right, we're going to roll into the 80s for a few, but let me give you an update on the current World Cup game. So if you don't want to know, turn down the radio. 3, 2, 1. So it's Australia and Egypt, still 1-1. 118 minutes into the game. So we're not at penalty kicks yet, but we're getting close. All right. Starting off our set of music from the 80s, the incomparable

Could you be love? Could you be love? Could you be love? Could you be love?

Good stuff there. Three from the 80s. Let's review them in reverse order. That last one, Bruce Springsteen and the E Street Band. 7388, making it 38 years old today. From the Stockholm Stadion in Stockholm, Sweden. That was Downbound Train, a song off of Born in the USA. His seventh studio album came out in June of 84, and that was the first performance of that song live in over 3 years. Before that, we had Tom Waits. I think new to the program, I don't think I've ever played some Tom Waits. But this one was 45 years ago today, 7381, the Expo Theater in Montreal, Quebec. That song was $29 off of his sixth studio album, Blue Valentine, which came out in September of 78, and that was part of the Montreal Jazz Festival. And we started it off with Bob Marley and the Wailers, 46 years ago today, July 3rd, 1980, Aéroport du Bourget in Paris, France. Could You Be Loved? Nice version there. Song off of his 12th studio album, Uprising, which came out just 23 days earlier. Let's see, we're into penalty kicks. So if you don't want to know, turn the radio down. It is Australia and Egypt. It's 3-2 right now. Egypt 3, Australia 2. Australia kicking currently. All right, I got a couple from, let's see, the last decade, something from 2017 and 2019. This is a cool one. 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

All right, that last one, the Rolling Stones. 7 years ago today, July 3rd, 2019, FedEx Field in Landover, Maryland. That song, Mercy, Mercy, came out on the Rolling Stones' third studio album, Out of Our Heads, July 30th, 1965. Originally written by Don Covey, released by Don Covey and the Good Timers, a single in August of 64. But the interesting part of that song is the last time it was played live by the Rolling Stones, July 5th, 1969, almost 50 years earlier to the day when they resurrected it and played it there in Landover, Maryland, 7 years ago today. Pretty cool stuff there. And we started it off with Jason Isbell, one of the original, I think, founders of Drive-By Truckers. 9 years ago today, July 3rd, 2017, the Charlie Rose Show on Bloomberg Television Studios in New York. We heard Last of My Kind. Cool song there. Off of his sixth studio album, The Nashville Sound, which came out 17 days earlier. Let's see, that gets us caught up, and it is just about 3 o'clock, and this is KDNK, Carbondale Community Access Radio, Glenwood Springs, Carbondale, the Roaring Fork Valley, and beyond. 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Join a virtual conversation with Endling author Marla Reva on Wednesday, July 15th at 5:30 p.m., then continue the discussion with the library's Lit Lounge Book Club at 6 o'clock. Questions for the author can be submitted at pitcolib.org. Local historian Angie Parkinson invites you to a public, nonpartisan reading of the Declaration of Independence in Sayer Park in Glenwood Springs from 10 to 11 a.m. on July 4th. Sumner Schachter and Aaron Zelinsky from the Glenwood City Council will lead groups in reading alternating sections of the document. You can use the QR code on posters around town to pull up the text of the document. Yes, it is 4th of July weekend. Thanks for spending part of it with KDNK. My name's Grateful Ed. The name of the program is Chasing the Groove, where we endeavor to play the best live music played and recorded on today's date. As always, the top of the second hour, we try and do a little Jerry Garcia side project stuff. We got some rarely played songs, two from 1974 to open it up. So, this is a guest vocalist and bass player, a guy named Roger Jelly Roll Troy on both songs. So let's take a listen.

0: That was two from Jerry Garcia and Merle Saunders, July 3rd, 1974. The bottom line in the Big Apple. That last one, Never Been to Heaven, the debut and only performance by Jerry of that particular song. Roger Jelly Roll Troy on lead vocals and bass. And as best I can tell, that's an original composition by that particular musician. And then we followed up same date, same location, with a song called Sweet Little Angel. Originally, it's a blues standard reinvented by B.B. King, released on his debut studio album, Singing the Blues, in June of 1957. That was one of only three performances of that particular song. Once again, Roger Jelly Roll Troy on bass and vocals. Did a little research on him. Born in 1945, died in 1991 at the young age of 45 from some heart problems. But he was belting it out there 52 years ago at the bottom line in the Big Apple. This is KDNK Kilo, Delta November Kilo, bumping beats since 1983. Time to see what's happening in the Roaring Fork Valley this 4th of July weekend.
1: 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It's time to celebrate First Friday and get this holiday weekend underway. 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KDNK DJs will be at 2nd and Main from 5 to 8 with breakdancers from Dance Initiative. Caleb and Nelson team up for a 5 p.m. performance at Carbondale Beer Works with Ryan Golbus following at 8. 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Main Street Gallery and the Framer hosts the Carbondale Clay Center for their Heirlooms opening reception from 6 to 8. And the Crystal Theater begins showing Disclosure Day at 7 p.m. tonight. Elsewhere in the Valley, the Colorado Currys put on a live show at Glenwood Caverns from 3 to 6 p.m. today. Victoria Pennock heads to the Rifle Library for a summer concert. That's at 4 today. The Intaglios jam out under the bridge in Glenwood Springs starting at 4:30. The James Hunter Six plays two shows at the Paul Jazz Center in Aspen. First at 6:30, second at 9 p.m. tonight. The Record Company performs in Wagner Park in Aspen starting at 7. And also at 7, the Collective Snowmass welcomes local dancers for the Ripple Effect Choreography Showcase. And tomorrow is America's 250th birthday. All of us at KDNK recommend keeping any fireworks tucked away for a wetter year, but here's a few other ways to have some fun. The 40th annual Boogie's Buddy Race begins at 7 a.m. tomorrow morning at Rio Grande Park in Aspen. A reading of the Declaration of Independence will take place tomorrow at 10 a.m. at Sayre Park in Glenwood. Carbondale's 4th of July parade starts at 10:30 tomorrow on Main Street. Sweet Jessup and the Dirty Buckets jam out in Redstone tomorrow at 1:30. Wild Flight puts on a live show at Glenwood Caverns from 3 to 6 tomorrow.

Well, thanks for tuning in. We are chasing the groove. Hopefully we apprehend it from time to time, playing all things live and on date here on this beautiful July 3rd. Smoke has cleared a little bit. So that's good to see. The last couple of days were pretty heinous. But we won't focus on that. We've got some good stuff coming up here. We're going to do a set of music from 2001, 2, and 3. First up is Hot Tuna.

right, that was our 1-2-3 set. That last one, Steve Winwood, 23 years ago today, July 3rd, 2003, Mountain Winery in Saratoga, California, Empty Pages, a song off of Traffic's fourth studio album, John Barleycorn Must Die, that came out in July of 1970. So that makes it 56 years old this month. Before that, we had the John Butler Trio from Tongue and Groove in San Francisco, a song called Hello, that came out on his third studio album, Sunrise Over Sea, about 20 months later. So testing out some new music there back in 2002. And we started it off with Hot Tuna, 25 years ago today, 7-3-2001, Cafe Tomo in Arcata, California. That's up on the North Coast. Great place up there. We heard Death Don't Have No Mercy. That's a fun song, huh? A song by Reverend Gary Davis, a single released in December of 1960. This is KDNK going way beyond since 1983. 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This event begins at Rio Grande Park in Aspen with a 5-mile race, a 5K, and a 1-mile family and canine run slash walk. Pre-registration is required. More info on schedule and sign up at buddyprogram.org. Well, hey, thanks for tuning in. We're winding up the end of the week here on this 4th of July holiday weekend. Chasing the groove, playing all things live and on date. Here's something cool that happened 20 years ago. Let me see here. Is it 20? Yeah, exactly 20 years ago today in Denver. So it's a triad, a live on date local venue. See if you can figure out who is the guest vocalist on this cut.

0: Thank you.
1: Okay, that last one, Incubus. 15 years ago today, July 3rd, 2011, at it was a warehouse in L.A. where they set up some live shows called Incubus HQ. So that was Friends and Lovers, the debut live performance of that song off their seventh studio album, If Not Now, When?, which released just 9 days later on July 12th, 2011. So cool debut version, Friends and Lovers. And we started it off with Tom Petty and the Heartbreakers with guest vocalist, did you get it, Eddie Vedder. 20 years ago today, 7306, the Pepsi Center in Denver. The Waiting off of Tom Petty's ninth studio album, Hard Promises, which came out May of 81. I think Pearl Jam opened for Tom Petty, and he welcomed Eddie Vedder on lead vocals for The Waiting. I think he did a heck of a good job. This is, let me see, where am I? Katie and Kay, Cultivating Community for, yes, for 43 years. Tune in at 4 today for Express Yourself. This week, get the intel on Glenwood's Summer of Music concerts. Musician Jen Fortune stops by to play a few songs before busking for Carbondale's First Fridays. And Bob Sema calls in to talk about his performance on July 10th at the 3rd Street Center. Plus, we will fill you in on all things July 4th. I got time for, I believe, two more. So every July 4th weekend, the High Sierra Music Festival takes place in Quincy, California. So we're going to play a couple songs from a couple artists from a couple different dates at that particular event. First up is a band called Blue Turtle Seduction.

All right. That was Blue Turtle Seduction with a song called 4 o'clock off of their debut studio album Under Sierra Ground, came out a year before this particular performance. They are a 2003 Lake Tahoe jam band from the High Sierra Music Festival 21 years ago today, 7305. I'm going to finish it off with Tedeschi Trucks Band with a covering the Box Tops. 10 years ago today, also High Sierra Music Festival at the Grandstand Stage. I'm going to take my next shift off, so I'll be back here on July 31st. In the meantime, be kind, stay safe. I'll see you around the playground, and no fireworks.

0: Yeah. You're tuned into KDNK Carbondale Community Access Radio. And lucky you. Lucky you. Lucky you. It is 4 p.m. and that means it's time for Express Yourself. Oh, I'm one of your hosts today, Amy Kimberly, joined by
1: Brian Colley. And here on Express Yourself, we feature all things arts and culture and creativity happening up and down the Roaring Fork Valley and beyond. Here's what's coming up on the show today.
0: Well, first off, big weekend. First Friday's tonight in Carbondale. That's and right. 4th of July. So we're going to let you know all the cool 4th of July things that are happening. And a little later on, we'll have musician Jen Fortune stopping by to play a few songs before busking for Carbondale's First Fridays.
1: And towards the end of the show, we've got musician and songwriter Bob Sima ahead of a concert happening next week, hosted by the Center for Human Flourishing.
0: But first, we're going to chat all about the Glenwood Spring Summer of Music lineup with musical director Scott Lindsay.
1: So keep it tuned here
0: for the next. Let's do it together. Come on. We could do it. We are so good.
1: Keep it tuned here for the next hour of Express Yourselves.
0: And don't touch that dial. Woohoo, we could do it, Brian.

0: Yes. Oh, my God. So much to express this week. How you doing, Bri?
1: I'm doing good. Thanks, Amy. How are you?
0: I'm doing good. And Scott, are you out there with us?
2: Yes, I am. What's up, guys?
0: Yay. Well, what's up with you? You are the new director of the Glenwood Summer of Music. And Glenwood's been a staple for many, many years. Probably one of the first in the Valley that started bringing music on a regular basis, Wednesday nights. And you just kicked off Wednesday night with the Other Brothers in Wild Flight. How was it?
2: Yeah, we did. Oh, it was fantastic. Absolutely wonderful. We had a great time. Wild Flight was incredible. And then the Other Brothers just absolutely killed it. It was so great.
0: My goodness.
2: We had good weather, a huge turnout, and we raised a little money to keep this whole thing going because we're a nonprofit. And this is our 41st year, I believe.
0: Wow. Yeah.
2: Yeah, totally. So we've got just a great summer booked.
0: That is great. Well, so before we get into the lineup, I'd love to learn a little more about you. Like, how did you get into this, and what's your vision for this series?
2: Well, I grew up playing music, and I've been in Colorado for 30 years playing music and seeing music. And for the last 3 years, I've been helping to run Basalt Live music series during the summer, which is also on Wednesday night.
0: Right.
2: And a good friend of everybody's, Bobby Campbell, basically let me know that Bob Stepniewski was looking to step away from Glenwood, and they were interested in seeing if I would be interested in doing that, and I was, and here we are. And it's been great. It's such a great group of people. We have great volunteers. We have great sponsors. We have just a great crew, and I'm loving it.
0: Wow, that's great. And you have an impressive lineup as well. Good job.
2: We do. We do. Thank you. Yeah, it's, we try to get a semi-local band for an opener, and then a bigger, touring band if we can for the headliner. And we were able to pull it all together this year and, score some really great music. So we're really excited.
0: So is this your first time working with agents and making all the calls and figuring that all out?
2: No, not really. I've also been running the Basalt Sunday Market for a while and booking all of their music. And so, it's basically the same. It's the same. I've been doing it for a while.
0: I imagine you and Brett could have worked together. Like he would say, well, I'm already booked on that night, but here's a good band. Or did you work together in any way?
2: Yep, totally. And it's the same thing with Bobby Campbell, who books the stuff for Under the Bridge in Glenwood. And he's actually running tomorrow's music for the music in the park for the 4th of July for Glenwood. And so we're constantly, and there's other guys, too, over in, Paonia and places like that, where it's like, hey, I've got this band coming through. Can you use them on a night? And so we're constantly trading, bands like that.
0: Well, let's talk about the lineup.
2: Cool, yeah. So this week coming up, we have Straygrass opening it up. They're a local bluegrass band, just totally high energy and just amazing. And then we have the Cass Clayton Band as a headliner. Wonderful female-fronted rock, blues, powerhouse, basically. Mm-hmm. And this summer, we really wanted to focus on getting music that got people up and dancing. And so that's been our focus with all of these bands this year. And so after that, the next week we have the Awen Family Band, which is a band basically that I found from Raleigh, North Carolina, and they are just this young group of guys who are just absolutely amazing, and I try to get those guys to play on anything that I happen to be able to book. And then they're opening for the Bill McKay Band, who was played keyboards for the Other Brothers last week.
0: Well, Bill McKay, he has played with so many bands. He was in Leftover Salmon for quite a few years. He has played with Tedeschi and Trucks. I mean, the guy's been around for sure. Yeah.
2: Oh, totally. That's the way a lot of these bands are. You'll there'll be a 10 people waiting at the side door just to say hi because they know him from the valley, basically, you know.
0: Mm-hmm.
2: Yeah, totally.
0: And then you've got Zivani
2: Masongo with Zimbira.
0: Mm-hmm.
2: Yeah, he's a Zimbabwean musician with a big, giant African dance band. And we have him all night. That is going to be just absolutely fantastic.
0: Yeah, very excited.
2: Yeah, totally. And then after that, we've got Local Heroes, Typical Ghost, on July 29th from Carbondale.
0: Mm-hmm.
2: And they, and they're opening for Titanic, which is a Colorado 8-piece funk and soul R&B band fronted by Monique Ford. Mm-hmm. And that is going to be just a funk fest. You know, that's another great night.
0: Right, and they play a lot of really fun covers, right, that would be familiar to people.
2: Yep, totally. Yeah. And then August 5th, we've got Moonbeam out of Grand Junction, which is another just mixed bag, absolutely great, you know, real dancey stuff, real polished and just, you know, real, you know, young and a little bit, you know, indie.
0: Mm-hmm.
2: It's going to be fantastic. And they're opening for the Fireside Collective, which is an up-and-coming headliner band that's basically, it's a lot, you know, it's bluegrass with drums, real high-energy jams, a little bit like Leftover, and they're out of Asheville, North Carolina. Yeah.
0: Yeah. Yeah, they played Palisade not this past year, but the year before. They're great.
2: Yeah, totally. I mean, most of these bands, you know, a lot of people are familiar with. And then August 12th, we're wrapping up the series with Easy Jim for both sets, playing Grateful Dead covers and big extended jams and lots of danceable stuff.
0: Yeah, well, it seems like a great lineup. How fun. And now, do you feel this is, you're going to stick with this for a while?
2: Oh, definitely. Yeah, I'm looking at this for the long term, and I'm already starting to think about who we can get for next year. And what we can do to make, you know, things more fun for ours. And so, you know, I love doing this. I absolutely love it. And I love the people I work with over here. I do miss working with Brent over in Basalt. And, but I'm going to try and, you know, catch any of that I can, because there's a little bit of nights where it doesn't overlap. I got to do three nights with those guys this year before the Glenwood series started. And so it's just great to, you know, do anything with music in the valley, really.
0: So what is the deal with Glenwood Summer Music? When people come there, are there food trucks? Are there is there a bar? How's it work?
2: We have we usually have about 3 food trucks, give or take, and that varies from week to week. This last week we had Slow Groove and Mama's Pierogies and El Yankee Taqueria. Mm-hmm. Truck, and you can bring your own drinks. We don't sell alcohol, but you can bring your own in coolers and stuff. We just ask that you don't bring any glass and don't bring any dogs, because it could just get a little too chaotic. But, you know, bring chairs, bring the kids, bring the family, bring a bottle of wine, while a plastic bottle of wine, and or a box of wine, and have a great time.
0: And what time does it start?
2: It starts at 6 o'clock, basically.
0: Great. And the opening band plays for an hour, 6 to 7?
2: Yeah.
0: Okay.
2: Yeah. Basically the band starts at about 6:30, plays till about 7:15.
0: Mm-hmm.
2: And, and then the headliner plays 7:30 until about 9.
0: Nice. Wow. Well, good job, Scott. I'm really impressed with the lineup. And is this still through, are you your own independent nonprofit, or is it through Glenwood Springs Arts Council or the Recreation Department? What do you run through?
2: We're independent with a board of directors and a committee, and we're just doing it on our own. And we have a bunch of great sponsors. We've got, Iron Mountain Hot Springs, Glenwood Adventure Caverns, Garfield County, Bighorn Toyota, the city of Glenwood Springs, Courtyard by Marriott, Alpine Bank, Black Hills Energy, and a bunch of other sponsors. And then we also pass buckets around during the show to take cash donations, which and every penny helps this whole thing keep going.
0: That's right. Yeah. And people can find out more at Glenwood Springs Summer of Music.org. I'm going to have to pick your brain on how you got Garfield County. I don't know. I don't think they like Carbondale as much.
2: Yeah, well, I'll see if I can put in a good word.
0: Yeah, could you put in a good word for us, Scott?
2: Yeah, I'll talk to those guys. We'll see what's going on.
0: Well, great job. I am planning to float there one of these Wednesdays and come catch some music. And that's the great thing also about summer music is you could actually float there, take out right there, and then go hear some great music.
1: Yep. That's a great idea.
2: Yep, totally. Yeah.
0: Well, thanks so much, Scott.
2: Well, thank you guys. I really appreciate it. We really appreciate it.
0: Oh, you bet. You bet. And we will see you at the music.
2: Fantastic. I'll see you guys at First Friday probably, huh?
0: Oh, good. Yeah, we'll be out and about.
1: We'll be there. Thanks, Scott.
2: Wonderful. All right. Thank you guys. I'll talk to you soon.
0: Bye.
2: Bye-bye.
0: All right. Well, it looks like there is a lot of good things happening. And gosh, Brian, what are you doing on 4th of July?
1: Well, our band, Sweet Jessup and the Dirty Buckets, is headed to Redstone for their big celebration. I think we start at 1:30, but the parade starts a little earlier, like around
0: noon.
1: Yeah.
0: Well, before we get into Redstone's activities, I'll let you know a little bit. Glenwood Springs July 4th celebration takes place, you guessed it, Two Rivers Park. And they start with Symphony in the Valley, brings together musicians, and they'll play classical music beginning at 6 p.m. And then, this is great, you guys, Denver's own Hazel Miller hits the stage. She's so awesome. It's free, family-friendly. There's kids' activities, games, face painting, fire trucks, all the stuff. All the stuff. And then beginning at 5 p.m., the city does encourage patrons to utilize the complimentary shuttle service because it does get really crowded. There is a laser show at the end of the night on Red Mountain. And so it's going to be a big night over there in Glenwood Springs.
1: I have some Aspen things. Should I talk about Aspen yet?
0: Sure. What the heck's going on in Aspen? It's big. Actually, it's big.
1: Yeah, let's see. I'm just going to do Saturday. Boogie's Buddy Race starts in the morning at 8 a.m. So you can sign up with your runner friends and family. And furry friends, apparently. It's a 5K stroll with the 1 mile canine fun run. 10 a.m. in Pepke Park, there's a bike decoration for free. And let's see, that's no e-bikes. That's okay. Only...
0: All right, no running people over by going e-bikes. Fast.
1: Yeah, and the old-fashioned 4th of July parade starts at 11 a.m. near Pepke Park. And
0: talk about the dance group. Oh my gosh, if I could have it together, I think there is a carnival going on, but I think it like
1: this dance company,
0: the dance company,
1: the Bandolier. Oh, gonna yeah, be cool. I saw about that 1 p.m., 3 p.m., and 5 p.m. off the walls and off the balcony of the Wheeler Opera House. It's like a vertical dance, scenario,
0: They're cool. I know that Five Point has talked about trying to get them here, but they're going to be up in Aspen tomorrow.
1: Yeah.
0: So that's happening. And then there's a carnival tonight and all day tomorrow in Rio Grande Park. So if you like Ferris wheels, that's the place to go. Well, Carbondale's just full of excitement. No. But it's sweet.
1: There's always something.
0: It's sweet. We've got our July 4th, 40th annual Kids Parade down Main Street, 10:30 a.m. Children of all ages are welcome to come in costume, ride decorated bikes, play an instrument, perform a routine, and generally express themselves down the street. And then it ends up in Sopus Park with a community pool party. And there's free watermelon and ice cream and some live music. So it's just a sweet, old-fashioned, not too much commitment. Just come and have a good time and cheer the kids on.
1: Yeah.
0: Redstone, baby. Redstone's
1: is this Redstone?
0: Happening. Yeah.
1: Oh, man. It's filled with stuff. They get going early. I mean, at 10 a.m., they got pie, and there's a ducky ticket sale, which I guess.
0: Right, because they do a ducky race later, which will end right near where you're playing. Oh, it's very fun, very fun.
1: Believe it or not, I've never been to the Redstone.
0: Well, you're going to experience it tomorrow.
1: They close, actually. This is good to know for folks heading out there. The Boulevard closes at 11, maybe sooner than that, to vehicular traffic. And there's only one way in and out right now with that bridge closure. So maybe find a parking spot by the Coke Ovens or up.
0: Yeah, and the word is they're going to close that one bridge in and out at 11 as well. There is parking, another parking spot, but just know you get there by 11 if you want to be inside Redstone.
1: Then there's music and some water games and a ducky derby at 2:30. All the things happening around the Redstone Inn and down the Boulevard all day.
0: Yeah, so you guys are playing in the park.
1: Yes.
0: Right across from the general store. It's really sweet. And that's also where the ducky race ends.
1: Okay.
0: So, you know, it's fun. It's just old-fashioned. Yeah. And, well, I think Rifle has something, too.
1: Yeah, they have a celebration in the evening. Oh, before the big day. So is that tonight? Including a variety of entertainment at Centennial Park.

Breakout. Breakout. All right, you guys, we're going to play a little Cass Clayton. She's playing at the Glenwood Springs Summer Music this coming Wednesday. And then we have a live performance. So do not go away. You're tuned into KDNK. And this is Express Yourself.

0: All right. Thanks for keeping it tuned here to Express Yourself on KDNK. Up next in the studio, we have Jen Fortune, who is a singer-songwriter here from Crested Butte, and she's busking on the streets of Carbondale tonight. Ooh, for First Friday. Welcome, Jen. Thanks for being here.
1: Thanks. Good to be
0: here. Oh, is her mic on?
2: Wait. Let me get your mic on. I was
3: all good.
2: Just there we go. With
0: hey.
2: My
3: thanks for having me, guys. Good to be here.
2: That's great. So you were a runner-up on NPR Tiny Desk.
3: Not selected as a runner-up just yet, but I did apply.
2: You applied.
3: Yes.
2: That's great. That's exciting.
3: Very excited for that.
2: And
3: yeah.
2: you tour throughout the country. I mean, I looked at your tour schedule. It seems like you're hitting the road.
3: I am. Yeah. My roots are back in New England, so I'm very fortunate to have some good connections back there. I'll be playing both in Maine, New Hampshire, and Vermont this month. And then, yeah, just kind of expanding through ski towns across Colorado. So,
2: and, you know, I guess the big thought that comes to me is to live in Crested Butte, you probably hold down several jobs, too, on top of it all. How do you do this?
3: I'm very tired. I'm broke. I'm comfortable not having much financially, but it's all a game anyway, you know, and I'd rather be playing music. So
2: that's awesome. Yeah. Well, so people, when you hear her out on the street, you give this woman some money. She needs some gas money to
3: time
2: get
3: or money. You know, I'm taking both.
2: Exactly, time or money. Time is money.
3: Absolutely.
2: Well, you have your guitar here, and let's start out with a song.
3: Awesome. Let's do it.

0: Wow. That was great.
1: Thank you.
0: Gosh. I mean, when did you realize that you had such a strong voice on you?
2: Yeah.
1: Oh, gosh. I was probably like 4 or 5, but I didn't really like step into it fully until 4 or 5 years ago.
0: Were your parents musicians at all?
1: No.
0: Nope?
1: No.
0: You just liked music and then...
1: Yeah. Really... Mom bought me a karaoke machine. I was in choirs growing up. First band was in high school. Always been a diva, which is nice when you can acknowledge it. I'm like, oh yeah, I have always been high maintenance. That's fine. I know what I like and I know what I don't, you know?
0: Well, you know, you can't be too high maintenance because you're driving across the country, probably in a car.
1: True that. It's a Tacoma.
0: Where's your bus? Oh, okay. Maybe
1: no bus yet. Styling. If you got anyone you know, let me know.
0: And do you play on the street often? I mean, what's your feeling about playing? Is it just any chance you get, you'll take it, or are you...
1: You know, I have a lot of friends who are like that, and they think any publicity is good, but I'm really... here for the craft of it. And so I've gotten very deliberate with what gigs. Olivia and I were actually just speaking to this point of, you know, the energy of the town and the theater, or, you know, I prefer not to play. It's not to say that I won't, but I also serve tables and I'm running a coaching business. So I have other means of income.
0: Right.
1: So if I can play a garden party, you know, in someone's beautiful backyard at sunset, I would take that tenfold over, you know, $100 an hour at a bar or a restaurant where people might listen here and there, but it's all about the listening experience for me. And as an artist, I'm sure you both appreciate that as well. You know, it can be hard to discern where the true opportunities lie.
0: Mm-hmm.
1: And so through my years playing and performing solo, the last 4 or 5 years I've been solo, not just joining someone else's band as, you know, just the singer. Like, I've gotten pickier and kind of leaned into that sense of diva of like, no, thank you. You know, thank you truly. Like, I'm grateful for the opportunities when they come, but if it's not in alignment and if it's not, you know, I can't say that word on air, but if it's not a yes, it's a no.
0: Oh, absolutely. Absolutely. And I think that's important. I think that also our audiences have gotten more trained to sit and listen. I know that, I mean, I actually ran a nightclub, owned a nightclub in Telluride for 19 years.
1: Wow, awesome.
0: Different experience. And and now here in Carbondale, I have found, you know, people really like to go to listen, like Steve's guitars. There's a lot more listening opportunities.
1: The intentionality of it, for sure.
0: Yeah. And that's a great experience, especially for like a singer-songwriter. I mean, they would just... die in my nightclub. It would be
1: you just get drowned out, you're just a part of the noise.
0: Yeah.
1: Yes.
0: So that's great. Well, can we hear another song?
1: Absolutely. Yeah, I've been working pretty, you know, picking up more jobs. I found a studio in Gunnison and I'm working on together a little acoustic EP. Will be my first release, and this will be
3: Oh, cool.
1: On the list. This one's called Probability.

0: Wow. I love that. Nice. I love that line. What does it mean when your dreams come to greet you? Yeah, great line.
1: Thank you.
0: Yeah, so what is your songwriting process?
1: Oh, gosh. It's like catching lightning. I have a daily writing practice. I wake up and journal as per Julia Cameron's Morning Pages. Big believer in, you know, clearing out the gunk. Mm-hmm. And yeah, the rest from there, I mean, I channel a lot coming through the woods, mm-hmm. spending time in nature, mm-hmm. biking, hiking, running, skiing, whatever it may be. I will keep my phone nearby just to take notes. But I'll often get songs like full chunks, like mm-hmm. the melody, it will just come. And then the idea, you know, like the essence is there. Yeah. And then I just go back through, you know, 25 pages of a Google Doc. And I'm like, what lyrics fit here? It's like kind of this, it's funny. It's like, but I don't know when it's going to strike.
0: Right.
1: Like when the song itself comes, I have lyrics and lyrics and lyrics. I could write a book of poems, I'm sure, but I want them songs. Right. Right. I'm like, come on, where's the music?
0: So generally you write the words first and then the music comes, or there is no general?
1: Yes and no. I hesitate to generalize any of it because there, you know, I'm thinking of a few other songs that just came all at once. It was lyrics and melody. And then a few others. I mean, I have an insane amount of voice memos on my phone, a laughable, you know, probably pushing 1,000. That I'll just like open it and it's like I'm sitting in traffic and something's like da da da da da da da. I'm like, ooh, that's nice. If you repeat it and then you add a beat and then the bass, it's just like, you know, it's like unwrapping presents. You never know what's going to come. And so I just feel like my role in this human body is to just be a clear channel and to be open to whatever's coming and hopefully not have to work too much that I can't focus on it. But like, that's, you know, that's a reality of the world we live in too. So,
0: yeah. Well, where can people find your music and more about you?
1: Thank you. My site is jen.lol, jenn.lol. It's funny. And I'm keeping that one to the grave. And then my Instagram, my stage name is Jennifer Fortune. So my Instagram handle, jennifur. A little animalistic fortune. Yeah, and my shows are all on the site and Instagram and soon to be on Bandcamp as well. So, yeah.
0: Yeah, people can look out for your new recording.
1: Yeah, looking forward to it.
0: Oh, that's exciting. Well, let's have one more as we close out.
1: Absolutely. Sure. Let's see. This one's called Hard Telling Not Knowing.

0: Thanks so much.
1: Thank
0: you. That was great. Okay. And do you know where on the street you're going to be?
1: Oh, gosh. I'm down past. It's like a field behind the theater on Main.
0: Oh, okay.
2: Yeah.
0: Yeah.
1: Okay. Do you know where that is? It's like right down.
0: The Christmas tree lot? Oh,
2: Well, there's no Christmas tree now. But
0: I know.
2: Yes.
0: That makes sense. Around that area.
2: Yeah.
0: All right, guys.
2: I think Bridger's going to be out there,
1: yes,
2: too.
1: Yes. Bridger's awesome. On from 5 to 7, and then I'm 7 to 9.
0: Oh wonderful. Yeah. All right.
1: Forward to it.
2: Yeah.
0: Good. Thanks for taking some time to come here.
1: Thanks for having me.
0: And hopefully we'll see you back at, like, Steve's Guitars or somewhere.
1: I'm planning
0: like
1: to
0: that.
1: Come out the 17th, actually, for the songwriter competition.
0: Oh, cool. Yeah, you're going to be in the mountain for
1: yeah,
0: that.
1: I just swung by and was like, oh, I'll come for that.
0: Yeah.
2: That's awesome.
1: Sounds great.
0: Ooh, yeah. All right. Then you'll have to come for Mountain Fair if you win.
1: Absolutely.
0: And stay. Yeah. Yeah.
1: Yeah, yeah. Stay. That was easy.
0: Well, thanks. Thanks
1: amazing.
0: So much, Jen.
1: Thank you.
0: All right. We're going to play a little Bob Sima here because we are going to give him a call. He's playing at the Third Street Center on July 10th. So hold on.

0: All right. And we got the guy with friends on the phone right now. Bob, are you there?
1: Yeah. Hey, Amy.
0: Hi.
1: Nice to be with you.
0: Hi.
1: Hey.
0: So you're described as a mystic, singer-songwriter, interfaith minister, spiritual coach, teacher, and retreat facilitator. Wow. You've got a lot.
1: How do you do all that?
0: Yeah. Yeah. And I know that music is really at the core of all this. And I loved your story about how you kind of connected those two, your love of music and your journey of self-introspection, spirituality, and human connection. And I'd love you to share that with our audience.
1: Oh, wonderful. Yeah, absolutely. I mean, for me, I've learned how to process my life through songwriting. And I was pretty, you know, kind of a dark time in my life. And about 20 years ago, when I put my first album out, and I realized that I really get kind of lit up by spiritual teachings and, you know, not necessarily religious stuff, but like the old stuff, the old mm-hmm. mystical stuff. And so I found myself in some of these old teachings, and I was learning more than I could remember. So I was, instead of moving to the next thing, I would just write it into a song so I could remember it.
0: Mm-hmm.
1: And it turned into being a thing. You know, it really helped me to integrate the work. And so then it turned out to be good for other people, too, because it's kind of universal stuff that I work with. But, yeah, it was like, you know, it kind of, I'd say these songs kind of saved me in a way.
0: That's great. And so your first album you put out, was it a specific genre? It wasn't quite linked to this spiritual side of you. Is that what you're saying?
1: Well, I mean, it was there. Yeah, definitely. I mean, I heard this phrase from one of the teachers that I followed named Wayne Dyer. And he said this phrase that stopped me in my tracks, don't die with your music in you.
0: Mm-hmm.
1: And so, I mean, it's about purpose. I mean, and he was quoting, I think, Oliver Wendell Holmes in that. So, I mean, again, it's a little philosophy mixed with spirituality, but it's always been in my music. And that was 2008, I think, six or eight was my first album.
0: Mm-hmm.
1: So, I've probably turned up the dial on it a little bit over the last 10 years. As I do more work on myself. So, yeah, it's changed a little bit.
0: Yeah. So as you tour and you're playing at the Third Street Center on July 10th, what can someone expect when they come to a show of yours?
1: Oh, man. I mean, it's still, they'll hear songs that will speak to their heart, speak to their soul. It's very personal experience because, you know, the messages are just human. They're human messages.
0: Mm-hmm.
1: But in some way, we create this communal thing where everybody just feels connected to each other. Because I do sing a lot about connectivity. And, you know, I have a song that I sing called Holy Green Tree. And it was a phrase that says, I am another you and you are another me. So, you know, when you're singing words like that, people feel connected to each other,
0: mm-hmm.
1: you know, without it being weird. But they also have a deep connection to themselves. So I would say expect to laugh and maybe, you know, clap along. And it's very interactive. And you'll hear a lot of really powerful songs, you know, and mm-hmm. it'll be an evening you won't forget. I can tell you that. So,
0: yeah.
1: Yeah,
0: I've watched some of your YouTubes and, you know, been listening to your music. And it really reminded me that we're in a time right now where, you know, people are feeling scared, disconnected, unsure of what's going on. And have you found out of this kind of time of chaos that your music almost becomes more meaningful than ever? And yeah, have you written new songs out of all this chaos?
1: I have. I mean, that's interesting that you say that. I've really been tuning into this word troubadour.
0: Mm-hmm.
1: And the troubadours were like from the, you know, 11th century. And they were these people that were singing about the opposite of what everybody else was singing about. Like back then, it was either warfare or religion. And the troubadours were singing about matters of the heart. And how do we stay connected to each other? And how do we get a deeper meaning, a feeling of deeper meaning in our life. So I'm a troubadour. I mean, that's what I do. I mean, most of these gatherings are under 100 people. There's small gatherings, and, you know, so that's, I've written a song recently about this exact thing of feeling disconnected. I call it overstimulated stagnation. That's the name of the song. That's kind of a funny phrase, right?
0: Yeah, I like it.
1: But I haven't even put it out yet, but I've been singing it most of my tour stops, and it's this notion of, like, that we're overstimulated by so much, you know, with the phones and everything else, and we need to be in person. Like, we need to be, you know, breathing the same air, listening to the same song without our phones out, and just, I think people are craving that, and so I do have a brand new song about that. I haven't released it yet, but yeah, it's a good thing to bring up. I'm glad you asked me about that.
0: Yeah, yeah. Well, as I was listening to your song, like, you have that song, Critical Thinking. And, you know, I think so much we have lost our critical thinking, like healthy debate and being able to communicate with each other. It seems to be becoming a lost art.
1: I agree with you. I have another new song, which I haven't released, called If We Stop Talking. And the other part is Bad Things Happen. And I had heard that from a few people, popular people. And it's so true. We are having a hard time just having even a simple conversation about something that we may, you know, not see the same viewpoint on. But we have a hard time with that, because I think people's nervous systems are so kind of jacked up. And when you're flinging things back and forth through a computer screen, it's just not the same as being in a room with somebody and feeling their heart and understanding that they might have a different perspective than you. Like, well, that's pretty awesome. That means so George Patton used to say, if everybody's thinking the same thing, somebody's not thinking. That's what inspired that song, Critical Thinking, was that phrase.
0: Oh, that's great. That's great. Who would ever think it came from George Patton? But that's,
1: I know.
0: I like that.
1: He was a bit of a case, wasn't he?
0: Yeah.
1: Crazy guy. But
0: So you are based out of Florida, which probably is a state that can use your music endlessly down there. How do you perform a lot in Florida?
1: I tend to travel a little bit in the summer when it's a little hotter down there, but everybody needs this. Everybody needs these messages. I play there as much as I can, but mostly in the winter. So, and they don't have as many listening rooms as there are out in the rest of the world. I think there's a lot of like kind of cover music and just the different vibe. You know, I like it, but it's not my stage. I like rooms where people are listening and they're really looking for some meaning. So that's the Third Street Center has always been magical. I mean, I love that room, and we always get a good group of people there. So
0: yeah, this is, you've performed there before for sure.
1: I've been there probably maybe this is the fourth trip through. So over the last 7 or 8 years. So
0: nice. Yeah. Nice. So on this current tour, where are you playing other places in Colorado?
1: I just have one other date in Colorado in Grand Junction.
0: Oh, great.
1: And then I'll be moving on. I've two dates there, and then I'm heading to Park City and Salt Lake City and Boise and Seattle and British Columbia and on and on and on.
0: Well, I'm sure you've heard it's a little smoky out here, but hopefully by time you get here, maybe the super El Nino will be starting. Who knows? We need rain.
1: I just heard that. I was just hanging out with some people here in Cincinnati. That's where I am. And they said, oh, you're going to be in Colorado. There's a big fire. I didn't realize that. So we'll see what happens, you know, praying for you guys. That's a tough situation every summer, you know.
0: So now, how has this music changed your life?
1: Oh, my goodness. I mean, I walked away from corporate America. So was doing that for about 15 years, and I walked away from that world. I mean, it was a great world, abundant and everything, but this has changed my life. So being a traveling troubadour and, you know, and I also do other things. I lead retreats and I write custom songs for people through a coaching container where we work through things in their life and then it comes out in a song.
0: Oh, wow.
1: Like you said, you were really tuned in because the music's the core of everything. But then I branch out and to do these different things. It's not just like one concert after the other. It's a varied, you know, mix of workshops where we sit in a big circle and we talk about the songs and we journal and we, you know, have exercises and experiences. And so I do a lot of different things with the music. But so it's changed my life completely from, you know, having a 9-to-5 job to being driving around all over the country with three guitars in the back of my car and getting to hang out with people every night and sharing in this beauty. So
0: yeah,
1: it's pretty amazing.
0: It sounds like you're a lot happier.
1: You can just hear it, right?
0: Yeah. Well, you said when you first really got this, it was darker times. And so I'm guessing that this has helped bring in the light.
1: Well, you're right. And I actually have a nonprofit called Where the Light Gets In. It's too funny. But I think everybody grows it. No, I mean, if you want to, most people try to grow a little bit in their life,
0: right.
1: But I've changed a lot through this music has helped me heal some stuff from my past and just the way I look at life. And I think that it helps other people do the same thing. It gives them it's very unusual. I mean, it's music that you would hear, you know, you just played a song on the radio. Mm-hmm. It sounds fine. But when you really listen to the lyrics, it's not the kind of music you just drive by. It's like to stop and really sit and listen to. My phrase is, some songs are meant to be heard, some songs are meant to be used.
0: Mm.
1: And my music is sort of like medicinal for people. So it was first medicine for me. So changed me so much. I mean, so it's a good question. I'm glad you asked me.
0: Well, where the light gets in .us. Well, it's us.
1: Mm-hmm.
0: Us.
1: Yeah.
0: I thought that was kind of cool. I was like, oh, he's not a .org or .com. He's a .us. Is your website, and is that where people can buy tickets as well?
1: Yes, they can go to wherethelightgetsin.us, or they can even just do bobsima.com because they go to the same place. And just hit the schedule, and you'll go down to the date, which is, what is that, the
0: 10th?
1: 10th, so the 10th of July. And grab a couple tickets and bring some folks out. Yeah, it's going to be a great time.
0: And even if you don't get tickets in advance, you, I'm sure, could get tickets at the door. Do you know if you're performing in the round room or in the...
1: Yeah.
0: You're in the round room?
1: Yeah, well, that's where I've been in the past. I'm pretty sure it would be in that same room.
0: Yeah, it's a beautiful, beautiful space, I think, to hear music. So, well, we look forward to your performance here. Have safe travels across the country.
1: Yeah.
0: And we'll see you around these parts soon.
1: I'm so looking forward to it. And I'm really grateful for the interview and for you playing some of my music, Amy. It means a lot to me. Thank you so much.
0: Oh, thank you, Bob. Have a
1: All
0: good,
1: right.
0: happy Fourth. Bye.
1: Yeah, same to you. Bye-bye.
0: All right. Well, Bri, that wraps up another big...
2: That's right. Express yourself.
0: Express yourself. Happy 4th of July,
2: Happy
0: everybody.
2: 4th.
0: We love you.
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4: has sought to extend executive power in pretty much every direction, and we know he has been particularly obsessed with voting laws since he lost the 2020 election.
5: The executive power of the presidency has grown under President Trump, but the courts have protected states' rights to manage elections. It's Friday, July 3rd, and this is All Things Considered from NPR News. I'm Juana Summers. 1 year ago, flooding devastated the Texas Hill Country. People there are grappling with the devastation and wondering if they're prepared for future floods.
6: People are now coming to grips with what happened, and they can now share their stories. And sharing those stories, there's going to be healing.
5: Also, with parts of the country facing extreme heat, cities in Oregon and Washington have been working to get AC to people who need it. And as America's 250th anniversary approaches, we speak to Maryland's Governor Wes Moore.
7: Patriotism just simply means that we're willing to fight for a hope and fight for a promise and fight for an ideal.
5: First, this news.
8: Live from NPR News in Washington, I'm Ryland Barton. 4th of July celebrations in some parts of the country are being canceled amid record-breaking temperatures. NPR's Kat Lonsdorf reports that the National Weather Service has issued extreme heat warnings in 23 states.
9: The high temperatures are largely due to a heat dome looming over the northeastern U.S., stretching from southern Maine to the mid-Atlantic and as far west as Missouri. Multiple governors issued warnings for residents to be mindful of the heat while celebrating, telling people to stay hydrated, take air conditioning breaks. Philadelphia canceled its 4th of July parade due to heat concerns. The event was supposed to be one of the largest in the country. Several other cities also canceled their celebrations, including some in the D.C. area. But official events in Washington, including a massive fireworks display on the 4th, are still proceeding as planned. Kat Lonsdorf, NPR News.
8: A wildfire burning southwest of Denver has forced thousands of residents to evacuate and destroyed more than 160 structures. The Aspen Acres fire is one of about 40 uncontained large blazes burning mostly in the west, fueled by months of dry weather and a record lack of snow this past winter in some places. Pope Leo is traveling to a tiny island off the coast of northern Africa to shine a spotlight on the plight of migrants. NPR's Jason DeRose reports many see the visit as a rebuke of the Trump administration's immigration policies.
10: Pope Leo is visiting the Italian island of Lampedusa in the southern Mediterranean. It's often the first stop in Europe for migrants fleeing Africa. The visit comes just after Leo received the Liberty Medal from the National Constitution Center in Philadelphia, which he accepted virtually. Vice President J.D. Vance had invited the Pope to the United States this July 4th for the 250th anniversary of the U.S. declaring independence, but the Vatican declined, saying the Pope would not be visiting the U.S. in 2026. The first U.S.-born leader of the Catholic Church has been at odds with the White House over the administration's crackdown on illegal immigration, among other things. Jason DeRose, NPR News.
8: Pakistan has sent a high-level delegation to attend the funeral of the slain Iranian Supreme Leader Ayatollah Ali Khamenei. As NPR's Dia Hadid reports, the Iranian government is burying the Shia spiritual leader in a days-long series of events 4 months after he was killed in U.S.-Israeli airstrikes.
11: Pakistan's powerful army chief, Field Marshal Asim Munir, and the Prime Minister Shehbaz Sharif led a delegation to pay their respects. The large delegation underscored Pakistan's growing relations with Iran, which has balanced its growing relations with Iran's main adversary, the United States. Pakistan recently mediated a memorandum of understanding between Iran and the U.S. that has led to negotiations on a permanent peace deal, even as clashes have flared between the two sides. Dear Hadid, NPR News, Lahore.
8: U.S. stock markets were closed today ahead of the 4th of July holiday. This is NPR News from Washington. Russian President Vladimir Putin remains unfazed by Ukraine's attacks on Russian oil refineries despite several fuel shortages. He dismisses the situation as not critical and insists the war will continue until his goals are met. Analysts note that Russian forces have been stalled in recent months. Yesterday, the Russian military launched a deadly attack on Kyiv, killing at least 30 people. Baltimore's harbor once saw the rocket's red glare and bombs bursting in air, inspiring the Star-Spangled Banner. Now many of the American flags flying over Fort McHenry, a federal monument, and Maryland state buildings come from an unexpected place. Wambui Kamau takes us inside the state's women's prison.
12: Past the guard tower and tall fences topped with barbed wire is Shop 104 at the Maryland Correctional Institution for Women. Here, Shavella Crenshaw is among 40 other women turning rolls of nylon into finished flags. tracing patterns, layering colors, and hemming the edges on industrial machines.
13: Some of our flags are actually shown over a Fort McHenry and whatnot, so it's really an honor and a privilege to be able to make the flags, yes, for the U.S. of A.
12: Crenshaw hopes to use these skills when she's released. State officials say the program provides job training. Critics decry the use of prison labor to produce a symbol of liberty. For NPR News, I'm Wamboi Kamau in Jessup, Maryland.
8: Taylor Swift and football star Travis Kelce's wedding is taking place at Madison Square Garden. A city permit obtained by the Associated Press shows the wedding could last until 4 a.m. tomorrow morning. This is NPR News from Washington.
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16: It's All Things Considered from NPR News. I'm Juana Summers. The executive power of the presidency has grown exponentially under President Trump, often with the blessing of federal courts. But when it comes to elections, not so much. Here to break down why and how the courts have protected states' rights to manage elections, we have NPR's voting correspondent Ashley Lopez and senior political correspondent Tamara Keith. Hi to both of you.
17: Hi, Juana.
9: Hey there.
16: Ashley, I want to start with you. Give us an overview. What's the tension here about who runs elections?
17: Well, we have decentralized elections in this country, which basically means that states and local governments run and administer their own elections. States also write their own laws around things like absentee voting, and there really isn't much federal input. And to any extent there is, it would require an act of Congress. And as you can imagine, this is a structure President Trump isn't the biggest fan of. He has sought to extend executive power in pretty much every direction, and we know he has been particularly obsessed with voting laws since he lost the 2020 election. So he's facing some roadblocks as he tries to make some changes.
16: And what specifically have courts rejected from President Trump and his allies?
17: I mean, well, there's been a lot lately. Notably, this week, the Supreme Court sided against Republicans who wanted to limit grace periods for mail-in ballots. A Mississippi law that was upheld allows election officials to count mail-in ballots that arrive up to 5 days after Election Day, but are postmarked before Election Day. Republicans have been trying to get these like grace periods struck down in various states, but have failed. There are also a slew of Justice Department lawsuits against states that won't hand sensitive voter data over to the Trump administration. Courts have struck those down 10 times in a row now.
16: That is a lot of times.
17: Mm-hmm. And federal courts also recently permanently blocked one of Trump's executive orders related to voting. He has signed a couple so far in this term, and courts have stopped them from going into effect each time.
16: Okay, Tam, over to you. Why is this break with the president on election issues so notable?
18: Well, it's notable because with only a handful of exceptions, this was a very good Supreme Court term for President Trump and his agenda. The conservative court majority gave him even more executive power this term, saying that presidents can fire commissioners from government agencies, agencies that were designed by Congress to be independent. As Trump himself put it, quote, "This decision gives tremendous additional power back to the presidency, where it belongs." On immigration, the court upheld birthright citizenship. That was a loss, mm-hmm. but it reaffirmed broad powers of the president and his administration to severely limit legal immigration. The court also helped Republicans in their effort to draw more safe districts for their party in Congress. So Trump came away from this term saying the Republican Party was treated very fairly by the United States Supreme Court.
16: Hmm. Okay, so we've all covered Trump the candidate, Trump the president. We know that this is a person who likes to celebrate his wins. How has he reacted to the election case losses?
18: Oh, well, he immediately renewed his push for Congress to pass what he's calling the Save America Act, saying it is more important than ever to do so, quote, in light of the tremendous loss in the Supreme Court. Though, to be clear, he has had a near single-minded focus on trying to force this through for months now.
17: Yeah, I feel like it's worth saying the bill has changed a lot in the past several months. Trump has been mischaracterizing what's in it, but I think the biggest change that is in it is that it creates all these new document requirements, whether it's for registering to vote or casting a ballot like voter ID, which is already in place in many states. It also requires states to submit large swaths of sensitive voter data to the Trump administration, among other things.
18: Trump actually refused to sign a bipartisan housing affordability bill in an effort to use that as leverage to force Congress to pass the Save America Act. This housing bill includes provisions that he called for in his State of the Union address and was going to be a big bipartisan win that Republicans could run on in the midterms. But Trump called it a yawn compared to the voting legislation. Huh. And the problem is that that SAVE Act doesn't have the votes it needs to pass, including from Republicans. And yet Trump keeps demanding that they get it done.
19: Ashley, what can you tell us about how voters feel about the election changes that President Trump is pushing?
17: You know, polling has shown that parts of what's in the Save America Act are quite popular. Photo ID, for example, is pretty popular. That's why it's already law in many states. But I've seen those same polls show that voters are more mixed, or at least don't have as much of a strong support for a massive overhaul of elections, which is what the Trump administration is hoping for.
19: And what about voting experts? What do they have to say about Trump's efforts?
17: Well, they say this is aimed at undermining trust in U.S. elections. A lot of what's in the SAVE Act is already law, and what isn't could create a big mess that could potentially disenfranchise some voters. And the closer we get to the midterm elections, this could be a great concern. Changing voting systems and preparing voters for changes just takes a long time.
19: Okay, so let's just assume for a minute that the courts and Congress, they don't give Trump what he wants, but the president continues to push for election changes ahead of the midterms. What effect could that have?
17: I mean, well, it continues to create a sense of chaos around the upcoming election. His gerrymandering efforts, which were scaffolded by the Supreme Court, have already changed quite a bit for voters ahead of a contentious election. And importantly, this is a stressor for election administrators who are already under a lot of pressure.
18: So this is an election, a midterm, where Republicans would be expected to suffer losses just based on historical precedent and as well as the current approval rating among voters for the president and his party, which not in a good place.
19: No.
18: The president is vocally, and let's just be clear, falsely arguing that unless these election law changes are made, the election won't be fair. He is sowing seeds of doubt ahead of the midterms in a way that increases uncertainty and, at least among his very loyal supporters, creates doubt about the outcome of the election in November.
19: NPR senior political correspondent Tamara Keith and voting correspondent Ashley Lopez, thanks to both of you.
18: You're welcome.
17: Thank you.
19: In the early morning hours of July 4th, 2025, a wall of water devastated Texas's hill country. 1 year later, Houston Public Media's Sarah Gruno spoke with residents who are still grappling with the devastation and wondering if they're better prepared for potential future flooding.
20: It's been nearly a year since the Guadalupe River crested 26 feet in just a few hours, swept up houses and youth camps, and killed at least 130 people in communities on its banks. Here in Kerrville, some residents say they're still rebuilding their lives. Stuart Gross, a local code enforcement officer, said his home was spared, but he lost neighbors and his mind is set on moving forward.
21: It's going to go away. One of the days, it'll all just... We'll sit around and talk about the flood of 2025, just like we talk about the flood of 1978 and the flood of 82 and the one of 97, and on and on and on.
20: Along the riverbanks, trees are still warped, and cement slabs where RVs once stood are still there. But residents have moved out, and some died in the floods. Stewart is spearheading a local ordinance to remove RV parks from the regulatory floodway, land adjacent to the river that must comply with certain FEMA flood risk regulations. At least 8 sirens have been installed along the river near youth camps in compliance with state legislation that passed last year. One of the tragedies that gripped the nation during last year's flood was the destruction of Camp Mystic, an all-girls youth camp where 25 campers and 2 counselors died. That's why, Stewart says, stricter regulations are needed to prevent another catastrophe.
21: You know, it's not about Camp Mystic. It's about everybody who lives on this river.
20: Local officials have also created a new flood warning committee to improve communications between emergency coordinators. Kerrville Fire Chief Eric Maloney says plans for improved communications and protocols are still in the works.
22: It seems easy, but there's a lot of factors that kind of go into that. We've had lots of
1: National Weather Service alerts for flood watch and flood warnings. And so how do we balance that?
20: Maloney says he hopes that these measures are in place soon to prevent another catastrophic flood. This is the time of the year when thousands of people visit communities along the Guadalupe River in what's known as Flash Flood Alley. Some are turning their focus onto the resilience of this Texas community, like Fred Shrimp, a local religious leader.
6: People are now coming to grips with what happened, and they can now share their stories. And in sharing those stories, there's going to be healing. Because if you hold that in, you can't.
20: Shrimp's organization owns a community garden where the names of the victims will be printed on bronze plaques, and a 20-foot cross will eventually be built. The memorial was dedicated today. He says it's intended to be a place for this community to remember the lives lost in the flood. For NPR News, I'm Sarah Gruno in Kerrville, Texas.

0: At least two cities in the United States call themselves the City of Presidents. Cuba City, Wisconsin is one of them. Its main street features decorative shields, one for each president. It began as a bicentennial project in 1976. WUWM Susan Benz talks with the woman who keeps it going.
1: The red, white, and blue shields, one for each president, sit high on poles on Cuba City's main street. Donna Rogers, president of the ongoing project, points them out.
2: Well, there's Kennedy right there. Yeah, because Johnson followed Kennedy.
1: The parade of signs started in 1976 to commemorate the country's bicentennial. Rogers admits at the time she wasn't particularly tuned into the display.
2: I was raising three little boys and working at John Deere, so I didn't really pay too much attention to community service at that time.
1: But a few years later, she was tapped to help keep the initiative alive. Now she makes sure the city's small presidential museum is kept in tip-top shape and that flags from every state are flown as part of the nation's birthday celebration. When she thinks about the country's history, she says the signing of the Declaration of Independence and freedom from slavery top her list.
2: And then, of course, now our nation's 250th birthday. You know, I think those three would be the three most history important things to me. Right for women to vote. Don't forget that, right?
1: And what she cherishes most?
2: Our national parks and our freedom to speak.
1: Cuba City is pulling out all the stops for the 250th. Festivities include, of course, a parade, but also a mac and cheese fest.
2: That was some of our founding fathers' favorite foods, along with turkey and cranberries and other items.
1: She laughs and says she Googled that. True or not, Rogers says they'll truly celebrate the holiday. For NPR News, I'm Susan Benz in the City of Presidents, Wisconsin.
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7: 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More info at mtnvalley.org. Severe drought conditions push fire danger to critical levels across the state. Colorado Parks and Wildlife urges anyone planning to spend time outdoors to exercise extreme caution. With no moisture in the forecast, low humidity, gusty winds, and dry vegetation, rapid fire growth is a valid threat. Officials warn that a single spark can ignite a fast-moving wildfire. CPW reminds the public that it's illegal to possess or use fireworks on state property. Anyone caught using fireworks on state property could face citations and fines. To learn more about preventing wildfires while recreating outdoors, visit smokybear.com. And First Friday's getting started downtown here in Carbondale, so if you aren't part of that party yet, well, consider being so.

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1: It's All Things Considered from NPR News. I'm Juana Summers. 76 years and one day after the Founding Fathers declared the colonies independence from Great Britain, Frederick Douglass gave a speech pointing to the

0: Maryland is one of the states participating in Martyrs Day, and Maryland's Governor Wes Moore joins us now. Welcome to the program.
1: It's my pleasure. Thank you so much.
0: Governor, this is the first year of what organizers hope will be an annual July event. Tell us why you wanted Maryland to be a part of Martyrs Day.
1: Because I think that Martyrs Day really helps to embody the complexity of this country, that the United States still serves as the greatest experiment in world history. However, that does not mean that our history has been equal. That does not mean that our history has not been uneven, in some ways brutal. And for us to be able to move and navigate, it means we have to remember those who were willing to fight for the hope of us and willing to fight for a better society.
0: And why is it so important to mark this occasion on July 5th?
1: Because I do think that July 4th is a time for us to be able to remember and celebrate. But loving your country does not mean lying about its history. That loving your country means embracing all the complexity of your history. And so as we're going through and celebrating this 250 years of this remarkable journey, I do think that being able to understand that remarkable does not mean perfect.
0: Yeah. What might you say to people who might suggest that this is a protest against Independence Day, July 4th, that it's a protest against patriotism?
1: No, I'd say that patriotism isn't blind. Patriotism isn't something that comes along with undying loyalty, regardless of actions that we're taking. Patriotism just simply means that we're willing to fight for a hope and fight for a promise and fight for an ideal.
0: Governor, I read your proclamation, and part of it, you say that, quote, history is not self-sustaining and cannot defend itself. You encourage people to step up and join the fray. Are you pushing your fellow governors, other elected officials, to also participate in this celebration?
1: I am. But mainly, I'm also pushing all of our federal citizens that for them to understand and remember why this day is so important, that, you know, we don't just stand on the shoulder of those of the founding fathers. We stand on the shoulders of those who protested them. You know, we don't just stand on the shoulders of elected officials. We stand on the shoulders of those who push them to make them better. And that includes our martyrs. People like Frederick Douglass, a Marylander, who made our state and our country fundamentally better because he knew that fighting for the people of this country was worth it.
0: I do want to ask you before I let you go about the personal significance here as a Black governor of a diverse state like Maryland. What does this mean to you personally?
1: It means that while we have made progress, we have to acknowledge that there's more work that still needs to be done. And while we've made progress, we have to remember those who forced that progress to take place. There is an arc to our journey, and one that we need to be honest about. And I'm very clear that that I am standing in the space that I'm standing in, not in spite of my history, but because of it. That there are people who are willing to fight for the hope of me. And in that time, our ability to both remember those and to remind others that the job isn't finished. The journey continues, and it's our responsibility to understand our role and to be part of this much larger, bigger, greater process that this country started 250 years ago.
0: That's Maryland's Democratic Governor Wes Moore. Thanks so much for talking with us.
1: Great. Thank you so much.
0: The Great American State Fair happening here in Washington, D.C. is facing extreme weather, sparse crowds, and accusations of partisanship. As NPR's Rachel Treisman reports, those sound a lot like the challenges that plagued America's birthday celebration 100 years ago at the 1926 World's Fair.
2: Philadelphia hosted a hugely successful World's Fair to mark the U.S. centennial in 1876. It showcased American inventions like the telephone, typewriter, and ketchup, and cemented its power on the world stage. So it made sense the city would host another one 50 years later for the sesquicentennial in 1926. Only this time,
3: it's as though there really was a curse going on.
2: That's Philadelphia-based historian Thomas Keels. He says William Vere, a corrupt U.S. congressman from Philadelphia, thought a successful fair would boost his Senate campaign. So Vere had the mayor move it to a swampy stretch of South Philadelphia known as the Neck.
3: It is the most remote, poverty-stricken, difficult-to-get-to area in Philadelphia.
2: It doesn't sound like a recipe for success.
3: But it's in his congressional district, and he owns a lot of land there, which he will happily lease or sell to the sesquicentennial.
2: The city spent over $10 million just trucking in dirt to fill the land. By January 1926, the fair was well behind schedule and way over budget. When

0: The six-month fair opened in May. Its main symbol, a light bulb studded replica of the Liberty Bell, was still covered in scaffolding. Only two exhibits were ready, and it rained a lot.
1: So they're slogging through mud because none of the sidewalks had been put in.
0: School kids collapsed in extreme heat during a Flag Day ceremony in June. Pavilions leaked and exhibits broke after major thunderstorms on July 4th. By August, Variety declared the fair, quote, America's greatest flop. It drew less than 5 million visitors, half the size of the 1876 crowd.
1: You had little inventions like the car, the radio, the airplane that should have made it easier, but nobody wanted to go.
0: The ordeal left Philadelphia basically bankrupt on the eve of the Great Depression. The city was still willing to host another fair in 1976, but that fell through in favor of more regional celebrations.
2: In 1976, the bicentennial, I think there was an effort to pay attention to the founding in a serious way.
0: Historian Fergus Bordewick says the U.S. doesn't host world fairs anymore.
2: The great temple to consumerism today is on Amazon. You don't have to go to a world's fair to see it.
0: This year's celebrations include a state fair and other events in D.C. put together by a controversial group called Freedom 250. President Trump created it last year, seemingly bypassing a bipartisan group that already existed. Freedom 250 says it's nonpartisan, but it is accused of having a political agenda. Keel sees similarities between 2026 and 1926.
1: This really points to what happens when what is meant to be a national civic celebration gets kidnapped by a small cadre of individuals who use it purely for their own gain.
0: But there is a patriotic event bringing people together in Philadelphia and many other U.S. cities, the ongoing World Cup. Keel says that may be the modern-day World's Fair. Rachel Treisman, NPR News.

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1: It is 529. 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A little bit of a weather summary for you for this evening. From Aspen to Rifle, expect temperatures in the 80s to 90s. Leadville will be in the 70s. Winds range from 10 miles per hour with gusts up to 25 miles per hour. Ahead is partially smoky, breezy, and sunny. Throughout the KDNK listening areas, air quality alerts are in effect. Sensitive groups, please take precautions. You heard them. Make good choices this weekend, but feel free to enjoy the nice weather while we have it. And again, tonight in Carbondale, we'll get down to the 40s with a little bit of wind and breeze throughout our listening area. So that will be nice to help cool us all down.

0: Live from NPR News in Washington, I'm Janine Herbst. Groups around the country that work to prevent teen pregnancy say they're alarmed after their grants were suddenly canceled by the Trump administration. Congressional Democrats are demanding the administration restore $70 million in teen pregnancy prevention grants. NPR's Selena Simmons Duffin reports the groups say they worked hard to comply with the White House's demands before the funding was cut.
1: At the end of June, the Federal Department of Health and Human Services sent notices of termination for all but a few teen pregnancy prevention program grants.
2: This really was a shock.
1: Ginger Mullaney is CEO of Healthy Futures of Texas, one of the grantees based in Dallas. She says 13 of her employees may lose their jobs.
2: I'm disheartened and frustrated because Texas and our nation really have made monumental strides in reducing teen pregnancy over the last 15 years.
1: The Department of Health and Human Services did not respond to NPR's request for comment about why the grants were canceled. Selena Simmons Duffin, NPR News.
0: Louisiana's Supreme Court has paused the case against State Attorney General Liz Murrell on intimidation charges. This just hours after a grand jury in New Orleans indicted her for sending letters to city officials threatening their jobs. The high court cited possible flaws in the process. Murrell calls it a political attack. The charges center around sweeping changes state leaders made to Louisiana's judicial system, merging the elected offices of the criminal and civil clerk into one role. But that meant newly elected clerk Calvin Duncan, who was exonerated after 28 years in prison on a murder charge, and became a lawyer and a criminal justice advocate after, couldn't take the office. You're listening to NPR News from Washington. Swarm drones are increasingly being used alongside fireworks to animate patriotic symbols in the sky. From member station WPLN, Blake Farmer reports a few towns are even experimenting with all-drone shows.
3: This is just a trial run for Clarksville, Tennessee. It's still doing fireworks on July 3rd, but the town that neighbors Fort Campbell, Kentucky, has also added an all-drone show on the 4th. Michael Hunter was an Army drone operator who now works for Clarksville's Parks Department and pitched the drone display.
4: There's less litter. It's more environmentally friendly, doesn't disturb the wildlife as much. And it's a beautiful way to actually get your family out together and just celebrate as a community.
3: It's also less triggering to local veterans dealing with combat-related PTSD. Towns in Iowa and Illinois have transitioned to drone shows because of cost and convenience. Salt Lake City is doing all drones this year primarily because of heightened fire risk. For NPR News, I'm Blake Farmer in Nashville.
0: The Justice Department and 17 states reached settlement agreements with three major egg producers over allegations that the companies illegally colluded in a multi-year scheme to raise the prices. The companies, Calmaine Foods, Versova, and Hickman's Egg Ranch, are accused of working together to inflate egg prices and would pay collectively $3.3 million and donate 53 million eggs, but the settlement still requires court approval. You're listening to NPR News from Washington.
5: It's 5:34. This is local and regional news on KDNK. I'm Haddison Rensberry. The Gold Mountain Fire outside of Ouray in southwest Colorado continues to burn, moving northeast toward Montrose, Gunnison, and Hinsdale counties. The fire has burned nearly 22,000 acres and is 0% contained. Mandatory evacuations remain in place for residents in the Ouray area and along U.S. Highway 550. On Thursday, Montrose and Gunnison counties announced pre-evacuation notices for people in the Cimarron area. For Rocky Mountain Community Radio, KOTO's Julia Caulfield has more.
6: Jeremy Dietz is an operations section chief for the Rocky Mountain Incident Management Team, the federal team now leading the fire response. In an operations briefing on Thursday, he said the team continues to work on protecting the city of Ouray and the 550 corridor.
7: Really successful day for the folks yesterday and into the night shift. Fire still checked up high. Hasn't moved down to the structures, so we're still protecting our resources, our structures. To reiterate, the 550 corridor, the structures, transmission lines, still a very big area of concern for us. Topography reasons, it's very steep, rugged. firefighter and public safety, so we're putting our folks where they can be fully successful.
6: He says they're focusing on structure, triage, and protection, especially as rock and vegetation fall out on the area. Coming around the west and north side of the fire, Dietz says they're looking at where they can build and use natural lines to get in front of the fire as it moves.
7: We're scouting out where the fire moved north of Cow Creek, looking at some areas up to the north for possible advantageous areas for line placement, and looking out ahead for the next couple of operational periods for off the Cimarron area that we can maybe use some terrain features, some topographic features to tie our lines into. So looking for best places of line placement for our resources to be successful.
6: Towards the east side of the fire, Deet says they're looking at structure and property should the fire move more in that direction. Finally, Deet says they're still monitoring the southern side of the fire north of Ouray.
7: It hasn't moved anything. It's a lot of more rocky granite country down there. So we still have a heavy presence there.
6: An interactive evacuation map is available at UrayCountyCO.gov. Ongoing updates are available on the Gold Mountain Fire Facebook page.
5: That report was from Julia Caulfield at KOTO. The Willow Fire near Leadville has grown to more than 2,500 acres. Fire managers are focusing their efforts on protecting what are referred to as values at risk, especially the south shore of Turquoise Lake, human settlements to the east of the fire, and a set of power lines that traverse the area between the fire and the reservoir. A large zone encompassing Turquoise Lake and the fish hatchery remains under evacuation. Areas to the east and north of that are under evacuation warning or set status. The Willow Fire is 0% contained. At the Colorado-Utah border, the deadly Snyder Fire that killed three firefighters last week is 65% contained at over 30,000 acres. The Bureau of Land Management's upcoming December 2026 oil and gas lease sale includes parcels covering thousands of acres on the Rhone Plateau again. KDNK's Amy Haddon Marsh sat down with Peter Hart, legal director for Carbondale's Wilderness Workshop, to talk about this new threat.
8: Catch us up on the history of protecting the Rhone Plateau.
9: It's a long, long story with a lot of history. You know, initially it was the Naval Oil Shale Reserve, and then it was transferred to the Department of Interior. And then during the Bush administration, they decided that they were going to open it to oil and gas leasing, which then began a long, long controversy, a lot of public opposition to drilling up there. You know, it's amazing country. It's one of the most biodiverse areas in the state. Huge herds of deer and elk rely on the area. So there are a lot of sportsmen who love to go up there. And there are also, you know, rare fish in the creeks. And there are some amazing creeks and some huge waterfalls, some of the biggest waterfalls in the state. And it's this, you know, towering sort of monolith of a plateau that sits, you know, 3,000 feet above Rifle. It's, you know, it's sort of the most notable and scenic thing that you notice as you drive I-70 between Glenwood Springs and Grand Junction. So anyway, when the Bush administration decided they wanted to lease it, there was a huge amount of public controversy about that. And they did ultimately lease it, at which point Wilderness Workshop and a number of other conservation groups and sportsmen groups filed a lawsuit led by Earth Justice, and ultimately won, challenging the Bush leasing plans and their decisions to issue those leases. That legal victory was then appealed by industry, which sort of paved the way for a settlement that happened around 2012, which closed most of the top of the Rhone Plateau to future leasing and actually canceled most of the leases that had been previously sold during the, you know, early Bush years. There were two leases that were left on top of the plateau at that point as part of that settlement agreement. That 90% of the top of the Rhone was sort of protected through that settlement, but there were two leases that remained up there. Subsequently, those leases were relinquished by that company. That was pretty recently. That was only a few years ago. They basically held on to those leases, but they never developed them. And, you know, our hope was that without leases atop the Rhone, that there might be opportunities to achieve, stronger protections for the whole area. But the Trump administration has different plans. So now there are two expressions of interest that the BLM has received and is including, proposing to sell two leases up there as part of the December 2026 lease sale. So we're now in a position where we're sort of back at the beginning, fighting new oil and gas leases on top of the Rhone Plateau.
8: Does this threat to the Rhone come as a surprise?
9: No, unfortunately, it doesn't come as a surprise. I mean, we're in the midst of a full-on leasing frenzy on public lands. I think the September sale was 170,000 acres of public land statewide, and the December sale is going to be 130,000. So these are some of the biggest lease sales that we've seen in the state in the historical context. They're certainly the biggest sales that we've seen in a long, long time, especially in Western Colorado, where we where we just didn't have a lot of leasing for the last decade. You know, I mean, basically in the early 2000s up until 2010, there was a lot of leasing. There was a lot of drilling. There was a lot of activity in the Piceance Basin. And then it just tapered. And there wasn't a lot of leasing. Every year there were fewer and fewer rigs. And now, you know, we're sort of back to that frenzied, I mean, maybe even a Bush administration plus when it comes to the amount of oil and gas leasing.
8: Talk a little bit more about the difference between what you're facing with the Trump administration and trying to protect the plateau compared to what happened during the Bush administration.
9: The frenzy is similar. I hesitate to say that the Bush administration played by all the rules, because there was some nefarious stuff that happened during that process. But this administration has got the energy dominance agenda. And in addition to that, this sort of deregulatory agenda that's intent on changing the rules. So not only are we seeing an extraordinary amount of oil and gas leasing, but we're also seeing them rewrite the rules and basically write the public out of the process. And they're doing that in a way that is much more aggressive than anything that we saw during the Bush administration. We saw the Bush administration implement some additional categorical exclusions and things like that that would expedite analysis or reduce the amount of analysis that was going to be necessary. But they were sort of playing within the same rule book. And this administration, they're sort of burning the rule book and trying to create their own.
5: That was Peter Hart, legal director for Wilderness Workshop, speaking with KDNK's Amy Haddon Marsh. The public has until July 9th to comment on the BLM's December 2026 lease sale. 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This is KDNK News.
6: Born in Spring Gulch in 1906, Mary Ferguson lived her entire life in Carbondale, passing away in 1999. For more than 10 years, beginning in 1984, Mary hosted a program on KDNK every Sunday night called This I Remember, where she invited old-timers to reminisce with her. Many of those old programs are now available to the public thanks to the Ferguson family and the efforts of the Carbondale Historical Society. In 1987, Joanne Chovanec organized a hot air balloon festival. Local restaurateur Chris Chakos was lauded for his volunteer efforts, and Joanne talks with Mary about his just reward.
10: But sponsors actually competed in the events along with the balloonists, which I suppose added a little bit of excitement for the sponsor ride.
11: Did you ride?
10: No, but I did get a rain check. I decided I better wait till after the baby comes before taking that balloon ride. But you better believe I'm going to redeem it. It was really fun. We also had a kind of a awards picnic that benefited the Centennial Committee on Sunday afternoon. We had about 250 barbecue tickets that we had passed out that day, or actually sold on that Sunday. And when the people that came through the line redeemed their ticket, they put their name on the back of the ticket, and then we had a drawing for a hot air balloon ride. Did you hear who won the ride?
11: I heard that Chris won.
10: Chris Chakos. That was really, really fun. I guess he redeemed his ride. Did you hear about how when he redeemed it?
11: No, I didn't.
10: Well, Joe Brown, I mentioned him earlier. He was really the one that was in charge of all the ballooning end of this. He coordinated the pilots. He coordinated the course, what kind of races. He got the prizes and this kind of a thing. He is the one that gave Chris his ride. Joe decided last week he wanted to take a hot air balloon ride over Mount Sopras, and Chris thought that sounded pretty adventurous. So that is the ride that Chris redeemed. He went with Joe over Mount Sopras, and talking to Joe, Joe was a little leery about taking any passengers because he knew he was going to have to go up quite a ways. Well, I guess they ended up going about 20,000 feet. They had, Joe was telling me that he didn't know exactly if they were going to be able to land in Aspen. If they couldn't land in Aspen, they were going to have to land at some other point, I guess about another 150 miles or so. And they had enough food for 3 days. They had oxygen in this balloon. It was really quite an experience. That was the highest Joe said he had ever gone. And, of course, Chris Chakos is on this flight.
11: That's an experience for him. And he is a deserving person.
10: Oh, he was.
11: He really great that he should have that.
10: He was up there Friday and Saturday putting up the centennial flags, putting up the balloons on all the light posts. And, you know, if there's an event in town, you can usually spot Chris somewhere putting something together or in some booth or something.
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0: 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Construction is underway to transform AVLT's Kaufman Ranch into an ambassador of conservation, and community support is needed to get this project across the finish line, including a new pole barn, learning lab, community kitchen, and river trail. More info at avlt.org. As a reminder, there is a red flag warning in effect tonight in Leadville until 12 p.m. Make good choices and be reminded that all sorts of places around the West right now are at high fire danger. It's looking a little smoky this evening throughout our listening area, and most of our listening area people will be experiencing temperatures in the 40s and low 50s, with Leadville in the high 30s. Tomorrow, expect temperatures in the 90s from Carbondale to Glenwood Springs and Rifle, with temperatures in the 80s for Aspen and 70s for Leadville. Again, smoky and breezy throughout the day. And throughout the rest of the weekend, expect more smoke, breeze, and sun. Wash, rinse, repeat. Make sure you're taking care of yourselves. Drink lots of water in all this sun and heat. And enjoy that nice weather while we have it. First Friday is still going on downtown here in Carbondale. So hop on by if it suits your lifestyle.
1: This is All Things Considered from NPR News. I'm Juana Summers. In a country as sprawling and diverse as America, there are, of course, many different songs that reflect the country on a large scale. For some, songs in the American folk tradition strike a chord, like This Land Is Your Land.
2: This land is your land, and this land is my land, from California to the New York Island.
1: And for others, Bruce Springsteen's Born in the USA is both an anthem and indictment of America. Others, like the Spanish language classic La Bamba, reflect our multilingual and multiracial reality. And more recently, Childish Gambino's 2018 hit, This Is America. This is America. Don't get you slipping, no. Confronts issues like racism, violence, and the constant distraction of mass media entertainment. And however you come down on these songs, they're part of a body of music that speaks to some essential aspect of the country, the complex and sometimes contradictory identity of America. As the U.S. celebrates its 250th birthday, we're going to talk about some songs that are or deserve to be a part of that canon. NPR Music Stephen Thompson and Sheldon Pierce join us now. Good to talk to y'all.
3: Good to be here. Thanks for having me.
1: Okay, I want to get into your personal tastes a bit here. Sheldon, tell me a few of the songs that are on your list.
3: Yeah, I always think of Public Enemies, Fight the Power. Gotta give us what we need. Hey. Our freedom of speech is freedom of death. We got to fight the powers that be. Which, you know, calls for radical resistance in a very distinctly American way. I also think of Dolly Parton's 9 to 5. Working 9 to 5. A song that is about the hamster wheel of American work culture. But more recently, I've thought a lot about Kendrick Lamar's All Right. We gonna be all right. We gonna be all right. Which to me blends hip-hop and jazz, two distinctly American forms, to talk about a specific kind of American perseverance within the black community.
1: Stephen, what about you?
4: Those are great
1: picks. I know, I love those.
4: Yeah, I mean, the first song that jumped to my mind was Tracy Chapman's Fast Car. You get a fast car.
3: I want a ticket to anywhere. Oh, yeah.
1: Okay.
4: Which was really one of the first songs to teach me something about America. Because, you know, I'm listening to that song that came out when I was 15 or 16 years old. I was living in a small town in central Wisconsin, and hearing a song about a woman who works a full-time job and lives in a shelter. I know things will get better. You'll find work and I'll get promoted and we'll move out of the shelter. And I remember feeling my eyes opened by that song and kind of this really distinct, vivid journey that she was on. You can love your country and celebrate your country and still recognize that there are barriers to success for an enormous number of people in this country. Yeah. And I appreciate songs that are looking at that struggle from a lot of different perspectives.
5: I will throw one in here just because I can. I immediately thought of Green Day's American Idiot.
4: Sure.
5: Because I remember growing up hearing that in middle school or high school and just feeling like it really just honed in on that idea that you're talking about, that like you can love your country, you can be critical of your country and speak out about the things that you don't agree with. I want to shift gears a little bit here and talk about protest songs, which of course have this like rich and beautiful tradition in the U.S. They're usually quite direct, very intentional. There are two that come to mind for me immediately. The first is Strange Fruit.
6: Southern trees bear a strange on the.
5: And then the second is Ohio.
6: We're finally on our own. This summer I hear the drumming for dead in Ohio.
5: Strange Fruit being, of course, about the lynchings of black people in America. Ohio about the shooting of student protesters at Kent State by the National Guard. I wanted to talk to you guys about these songs specifically, but also the way you view protest songs more generally when we think about and talk about the American experience.
3: I think about all American songs as little status updates on how the American project is going. And so protest songs feel as important to that conversation as any. I don't think you can have any consideration of American history without a critique of that history and also where we're going at any given point. To me, both of these songs represent the ability of artists to translate what is happening at the very top of American culture that we all resonate with and boiling it down into something that you can feel in your soul.
4: Absolutely. And, you know, there's been, I think, a dialogue in this country for quite a few years now that kind of boils down to this kind of facile argument about, like, where are all the protest songs?
5: Yeah.
4: What happened to protest music during the Vietnam War? We had all these powerful songs, you know, kind of protesting what was going on, and you just don't see that today. And the fact of the matter is, those songs are still being made every day. There is absolutely a critique to be made and a discussion to be had about whether and how those songs are amplified, whether it is possible to get those songs played on commercial radio stations, how difficult it might be for those songs to enter the monoculture. But just in 2026 alone, you have kind of classic heavy hitters, you know, household names like U2. Bruce Springsteen had a song called Streets of Minneapolis earlier this year.
7: And two dead left to die on snow-filled streets, Alex Pretty and Renee.
4: But also, you know, pop artists like Muna, Carsey Blanton has a whole bunch of protest songs out right now that are fresh and new and speak to this moment.
5: I wonder, when you think about the canon of sort of songs that reflect America, are there any songs that you feel should be taken out that maybe just aren't relevant anymore?
4: I mean, it's tricky. I know I'm often a proponent of removing songs from the canon.
5: Sure.
4: But at the same time, I don't want to yuck anybody's yum either. And if a song speaks to you, you know, whether it's, you know, the Gulf War era, Courtesy of the Red, White, and Blue by Toby Keith, or God Bless the USA by Lee Greenwood.
8: And I'm proud to be an American, where at least I know I'm free.
4: That often get held up as projecting a certain amount of jingoism or whatever. Like, look, if those songs speak to your American experience, I'm not here to tell anybody that they should be removed from the canon. I think the American public creates the canon of songs about America.
3: I don't think of relevance as necessarily being key to these songs or how they earn their place in the canon. To your point, I think the people decide the canon as a whole. The people are diverse and vast and as
4: famously sometimes wrong.
3: Yeah, sometimes wrong. And so as a result, the canon should reflect them.
4: Absolutely.
3: And I think the songs that end up in this canon, they must simply embody something about America as a place and as a people, even if that comes to feel like a time capsule that maybe we don't. It doesn't resonate with us in the same way, but still speaks to what we know to be the American experience.
5: That's NPR's Sheldon Pierce and Stephen Thompson. Thanks so much for joining us.
3: Thanks so much.
4: Thank you, Anna.

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3: You can have your cake and eat it, too, especially if you know how they turn a phrase of folk wisdom in Italian, French, or Spanish. 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
3: 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It's Travel with Rick Steves.
7: This is National Native News. I'm Jill Freitas.
8: For me, this is freedom. The freedom to let people know what really happened. And it's important for me to tell the story so we can move forward for everyone. Oh, I'm ready.
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